0: Arts Minister Tanya Furr says this year's recipients are already leaving their mark on the province. Alberta's Peace Region is seeing strong crop development this season after a cool, wet stretch of weather. Subsurface moisture is rated good to excellent at 92%, and 58% of major crops are in similar shape, right in line with historical averages. Barley leads at 64% good to excellent, followed by spring wheat, oats, dry peas, and canola. Warmer weather is now moving in. Drivers heading to the Buffalo Head Prairie Rural Truck Fill Station should expect delays. McKenzie County says a mechanical problem has forced the closure of one lane at the site effective immediately. Crews are working to resolve the issue, though no timeline for repairs has been given. One lane remains open for customers, and the county is apologizing for any inconvenience. The MD of Tabor is looking for ranchers and grazing operators. The district is accepting tenders for multiple grazing parcels available for lease. Interested parties have until 1 p.m. August 4th to submit their bids. That's just over 2.5 weeks away. Full tender packages are available to view and download at mdtabor.ab.ca. And a massive humpback whale tangled in crab lines off California was freed by four brave divers who spent an hour cutting through rope. Afterward, she nudged each rescuer. One diver called it a thank you. A beautiful reminder that gratitude matters. Scripture calls us to give thanks always, not just for life's big blessings, but for every gift God places before us. From the CIM Newsroom, I'm Brian Scott.
1: I'm Steve O'Dell with Mission Network News. Talks between Israel and Lebanon could mark a significant milestone towards peace. Then, pastors in Indonesia feel the hit of a staggering economy. First up, this week, Lebanon and Israel agreed on further details about a pilot zone process. That is, a plan where Israel withdraws from two small areas in southern Lebanon, and then the Lebanese army steps in to establish control against Hezbollah there. If you have followed the Israel-Hezbollah conflict, you know this would be a delicate and complicated step. But God is at work in southern Lebanon. Pierre Hosni with Horizons International says destruction in the region has made it difficult for local churches to function. Spiritually, though, the story is different.
2: Whenever we share the gospel with people, like people are giving their lives to the Lord, you know, we're baptizing them, we're helping these churches to provide for their needs.
1: Some news coverage may leave the impression that all Muslims in the Middle East are hostile to Christians. Hosni says that isn't true in Lebanon.
2: A lot of Muslims are just, even if they don't come to Christ, they're open to Christian activity. They see us as a blessing in their community.
1: Learn more in the full report at our website. For now, pray for local churches as they serve people experiencing displacement, trauma, and anxiety. Meanwhile, for many families in southern Lebanon, the war didn't just destroy homes, it dismantled livelihoods. In response to Hezbollah's cross-border attacks, Israeli troops have been dismantling terrorist enclaves and tunnels in southern Lebanon. More than 1 million Lebanese people have been displaced. A new report from the International Labor Organization shows unemployment now ranges between 43% and 76% in the southern governorates. Camille Melki with Heart for Lebanon says,
3: they have been disconnected from the rest of the country. They are having the challenge of providing basic necessities of survival. Many of these villages are completely cut off from the rest of the world.
1: Getting relief into those communities isn't easy.
3: Heart for Lebanon has attempted many times to provide food and basic hygiene supplies, some medicines, and we've been successful in many cases, but also have failed in others due to the security situation.
1: Yet, Heart for Lebanon continues, compelled by Jesus' love, to bring aid to villages in southern Lebanon, reaching both Christians and Muslims. Pray for open gospel doors.
3: So not only this is an immediate need, but this seems that there's going to be a long-term need before families are able to rebuild, restructure, and be able also to get back to a normal, steady life.
1: Indonesia is Southeast Asia's largest economy,

0: Patrick Anthony with FMI explains how things have taken a turn for the worse.
1: We've heard from our Indonesian believers a consistent story of the economy is bad, and they will tell us that it's very bad. Young people especially are frustrated because it's just very hard to find good jobs. Oil prices increased, which raises the prices of almost everything.
0: Long lines of people wait for gas when it is available. FMI is struggling to train and encourage pastors because of fuel costs. Yet in challenge, there is opportunity.
1: People are looking for hope. So they're witnessing more opportunities to share the gospel readily with people because of the economic situation.
0: Home to Islam and many folk religions, Indonesia places a high value on social harmony.
1: However, because of such a high value on harmony, Christians in Indonesia can struggle with the call to be bold to proclaim Christ to their neighbors because they don't want to upset the harmony.
0: The economic struggles are giving Christians a natural way to share their faith, pray for economic relief, and boldness for believers. 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I'm Steve O'Dell.
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0: world isn't looking for the amazing, but rather the authentic. I don't know of one other characteristic that draws people with an interest to the person of Christ more than authenticity. The filling of the Spirit creates that kind of authenticity.
1: As followers of Jesus Christ, we strive to do what's right, but we sometimes fail because we haven't drawn upon our God-given source of power. But here's the good news. Today on Insight for Living, Chuck Swindoll will describe four measurable results of a Spirit-filled life. When the Spirit fills us, the way we speak to people changes. Second, the way we worship changes. Third, the way we respond to difficulty changes. And fourth, the way we relate to those closest to us changes. Let's resume our message now with helpful review picking up in 1 Corinthians 6, verse 20.
0: We're to glorify God in our bodies. Lord God, I'm yours. You have gifted me in ways that I wouldn't have ever expected, and I thank you. I'm here to serve you. May my service be for you, and may it be authentic, and may it bring honor to your name. I reverence your name, O God. Now, in order for the gears to be engaged, for the fuel to be used that God supplies, there must be the filling of the Spirit. Ephesians chapter 5, began at verse 15, be careful how you walk. I would say that to every Christian. Part of the reason is you want to glorify God, so that takes care. Pay attention. Listen to His word.

heard. Come to him in prayer. Seek his help. Furthermore, you're being watched. You and I don't think about that much. If we did, it would drive us nuts. It really would. We'd be uneasy if we knew how many people watched us. And furthermore, when you're under his control, verse 16, you make the most of your time because the days are evil. God knows that's true. We make the most of our time. And next, we discern the will of God. So then, don't be foolish, but understand what the will of the Lord is. Now, wait a minute. How can you walk as you ought to walk? How can you be wise when you tend toward being less than wise? How can we make the most of our time? How can we understand the will of the Lord? Well, we need his empowerment, enablement. That's what the next verse is all about, Ephesians 5:18. This is the verse for the believer, because this tells you how to live an authentic, empowered life. Pay close attention. It begins with a command. There are two commands in the verse. The first command, negative, is don't get drunk with wine. Now, why not? Because that's dissipation. When you're drunk with liquor, when you're drunk with alcohol, then you lose control. But there's a positive command on the heels of that. Rather than getting drunk with wine, for that's dissipation, second command, be filled with the Spirit. So allow me to point out four factors that you may or may not know up until this moment. I want you to know it before you leave today. Look closely from the last part of verse 18, be filled with the Spirit. First, it is a command. It is a command directed to us from the Lord himself. Be filled with the Spirit. Second factor, it's a plural. Y'all, okay, it's for all y'all. Look at the third factor. It's passive. It's called the passive voice. Be filled. Be filled. One of the translations renders it well. Let the Holy Spirit fill you. So I take it that when we begin our day, this is what I do and have done for years. Lord, I am yours, and I place myself at your disposal. I ask you to move through me and to work through me and to do your work because of me. Fill me with your Spirit, which is the reason for the prayer. Lord, you take over. I have some tough decisions I need to make. May your Spirit work through me in making those decisions. I have some relationships that are strained. May your Spirit guide me as I try my best by your strength to work through those broken and strained relationships. Now, fourth, it's in the present tense. So that says, keep on doing it continually, be filled frequently, habitually, regularly. Continually moving under the power and the authority and the control of the Holy Spirit. Let's look at the results, and there are four of them right here in the same passage. Wonderful thing about the Bible, if you read it closely enough, you'll see that it answers many of its own questions. Like a question is, what will be the result of being filled with the Spirit? What happens when I pray that kind of prayer, and the Lord hears it, and the Lord completes it, answers it, yes, what does he do? Well, look at the next three verses. Right here in front of us, the first thing that occurs is that the Spirit's filling affects my speaking. See? Speaking to one another. Before we go on to the music part, let's stay with speaking. The Spirit's filling affects my speaking. One man put it this way, we are on speaking terms with our brothers and sisters when we are filled with the Spirit. We don't jump too quickly into our first impressions. We're speaking with them. There's a dialogue that happens. We enjoy a meaningful discussion. We share in the give and take of life. In fact, the parallel passage to this is in Colossians, again, chapter 3.
And I only have you turn to

0: Guard my eyes, my mind, my decision. I want to be under your control today. If you have never met Jesus Christ in a personal way, that prayer is premature for you. Your prayer is, Lord, today I acknowledge that you and I aren't even on speaking terms. I've never trusted in your Son as Savior. Today I want to do that. I invite him to take charge of my life. Believe in him. Trust him. So Lord, thank you for your presence and thank you for your promise to give us an enablement that comes directly from you. Deliver us, our Father, from looking for the sensational and then being disillusioned when it isn't a reality. Bring us face to face with what you have promised, and that's the power to live the life of Christ in the world like this one. Now dismiss us with that hope and assurance, and bring those who've never trusted in your Son to faith in him, I pray. Do that soon, Lord, I ask. In the name of the Savior, Jesus Christ. Everyone said, amen.
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4: Environment Canada has issued a weather warning for the following areas.
5: Heat warning for High Level, Fort Vermilion, Garden River. Severe thunderstorm watch for Fort Chipewyan. Current conditions in High Level, partly cloudy, 30, wind from the east at 9 kilometers an hour. In Fort Vermilion, 31, wind from the west-northwest at 5 kilometers an hour. In La Crete, 29. Taking a look at Garden River, 30, wind from the east at 2 kilometers an hour. And Fort Chipewyan,
4: mostly cloudy,
5: 26, wind calm.
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6: Your attitude toward the Bible is your attitude toward Christ. 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

Hebrews 11, 1 and 6. 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And without faith, it is impossible to please God, because anyone who comes to him must believe that he exists and that

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2: My name is Carl. I'm the curator for a museum in Chicago, and I wanted to look around because this structure may have historical significance.
3: Really?
2: This building may have been a stop on the Underground Railroad.
3: I'd love to hear the story.
2: It's the story of the Ross family. Henry, his wife Caroline, and William, their 17-year-old son.
4: There's this place in the north called Cabin Creek. It's a town full of people against slavery.
5: You're not thinking. Do you know what they'd do to us if we got caught? We'd never see each other again. That's one thing for sure.
6: We're not putting the boy on the whipping block.
7: Sir?
6: Boy, you coming with us.
8: Huh? What?
5: Where?
6: You're being sold.
8: Not my son.
5: Give me the whippings.
6: In the cart.
7: Willie, run. Go to Cabin Creek. We'll meet you.
5: How are you gonna ever?
7: No questions. Just do it. Caroline, we're going.
8: Where?
7: North. I got directions to this woman's house. She'll help us. But we gotta go now.
9: I should have seen this coming. But with them losing their son, I told you it wasn't a good idea.
6: I'll go after him.
9: And while you're out there, you go looking for that other one, too, that Benjamin.
1: I want you to go to the courier's office down the street. Give this package to a man there named George. If you want to run away, tell him Emily sent you. He'll help you.
5: Ma'am?
1: I do what I can for those who are strong enough to handle the journey. And I hate what people like me are doing to people like you. Now go on.
5: Yes, ma'am. I'll go.
1: You go, all right. And don't stop. Don't stop until you're free.
3: So this woman just offered to help him run away out of nowhere?
2: That's right.
3: Well, did he trust her?
2: That's the thing. He knew it could all be a trick. But there was something different about this woman. And the fact was, he missed his family very much. And he was willing to take the chance. So he went to the courier's office.
10: Hello?
11: Yeah? Can I help you?
10: Yeah, I'm supposed to bring you this package.
11: Okay. Yeah, see, it's all paid for, so you're done.
10: Yes, sir.
11: I said you're done. Why are you just standing there?
10: I'll go.
11: Yeah, guess you'd better.
10: Yes, sir.
11: Wait.
10: Yeah?
11: You sure you got nothing to say to me?
10: Miss Emily sent me.
11: Why didn't you say so in the first place? You didn't trust me, huh?
10: I can't trust nobody.
11: Here, let me put it to you this way. If I'm on your side, you're going to get a chance to run. If I'm not on your side, you're already in a heap of trouble. It don't matter if you trust me or not. You got it?
10: Yes.
11: Sorry I couldn't come right out and tell you who it was.

0: fellas. Slave owners around here, they're always thinking I'm up to something. I always suspect they're setting me up by telling one of you to come by. It's a test. I gotta be wary.
1: Yes, sir.
0: All right. Get in the box.
1: Sir?
0: Get inside this box. I'm gonna mail you.
1: Mail me?
0: Well, unless you'd rather go back now. The courier's gonna be here in an hour. You're gonna get in here, and I'm gonna send you to a man named Thomas Carlin in Cincinnati. He's a good man. He'll help you. I only got a couple of loaves of bread and some water. Don't eat it all at once. It's gotta last you a few days.
2: William got inside the box. He barely fit. His knees were pushed up against his chin, and George closed up the box.
3: He actually mailed him?
2: That's right. He drilled some small holes in the side so William could breathe, and the couriers took him away on the cart.
3: Well, were the couriers on William's side, too?
2: No. They could have caught him at any time and turned him in.
3: Well, didn't they get suspicious hauling this huge box?
2: They did it all the time for George.
3: Oh, it's amazing.
2: It sure was. Anyway, back to Henry and Caroline. They continued on for many days, resting each morning in caves or tall weeds. Finally, they could see freedom in the distance.
4: The river's got to be here somewhere. Come on, Caroline. We're almost there.
5: I can't believe we could make it.
4: Hope we haven't gone the wrong way. She said the Ohio River.
5: Uh-huh.
4: It goes all the way across, don't it? We couldn't miss it. Wait.
5: What?
4: Caroline.
5: What is it, Henry?
4: There it is. I can see it.
5: Oh, praise God.
4: The Ohio River. Let's go.
5: Hallelujah. Thank you, Jesus.
4: All we have to do is get across and we're free.
5: Free? How are we going to get across?
4: I figured it'd be iced over. We can just walk across.
5: Oh, yes. Oh, please, Lord, let it be iced over.
4: Here it is. Looks like it's solid.
5: Let's go.
4: Wait. Let me test it first.
5: Yeah.
4: No. It's too thin here.
5: Maybe somewhere else?
4: There's got to be a bridge here somewhere. Let's go looking for a bridge.
5: Look. On the other side. There's a house with a light on.
4: Sure is. That's where we got to go.
5: Maybe we can get their attention.
6: Hello?
4: Caroline! Are you crazy? Yelling out like that, we still in slave land.
7: Right there, on the riverbank.
4: Oh, no. It's Master Nathan. We gotta get out of here.
5: Where?
4: Across the river. Now. Step where it's wettest.
8: They won't cross!
7: Stop!
4: Hurry, Caroline! Caroline!
9: Now on the Adventures on Odyssey Club... It's another Knocks On.
10: The Tale of the Coin.
7: Hey, look what I got.
11: Oh, that's a beautiful coin. Is it a stater?
7: It is. Well, I found it at the temple.
12: I'm not one to get carried away by emotion, right?
13: Yes, but sweet.
12: We're being called on to take a leap of faith here.
14: We all rush in together, each one takes something, and then rush out together. Any questions?
15: Just one. Why are we doing this?
9: Listen now on the Adventures in Odyssey Club.
7: She fell through the ice. Come on.
16: I see him.
4: No. Caroline, my hand!
2: Somehow Caroline managed to grab Henry's hand, but with the strong current flowing underneath the ice, he didn't have the strength to pull her out. But just then, a helping hand came out of nowhere.
4: I can't hold on.
16: Here, give me your other hand. Got it. Now let's pull on the count of three. One, two, three! Let's go! Over here, it's thicker.
7: Stop! I'll shoot!
2: Under the fire from Nathan's gun, they made it safely across to the other side.
16: Up here!
4: Come on, Caroline.
16: In the house. We're safe here. You okay?
4: Yeah. Caroline?
5: Yeah, I'm okay.
16: What are your names?
4: I'm Henry. This is Caroline.
16: Nice to meet you. I'm Sydney. Why don't you go change in the other room? There's some dry clothes that may fit you in the chest.
5: Thank you, sir.
4: Yes, thank you.
16: You're welcome. Now, after you're done, come on out and sit in front of the stove.
4: Thank you. Here's the clothes.

0: Caroline.
1: Yeah?
0: You know, I just figured out something.
1: What?
0: We're free.
1: You're right. Praise God, we're free. We're free.
2: Days later, Henry and Caroline made it safely to Cabin Creek and stayed there for several months. There, they had the freedom to go wherever they wanted, eat whenever they wanted, laugh and talk loudly and speak their opinions whenever they wanted. The new life wouldn't be easy. They knew that as well. They would still have to work to put food on the table. But at the same time, they were free.
0: Caroline.
1: Over here.
0: Close your eyes.
1: I'm washing clothes, Henry. I can't play no games.
0: Caroline, please. This will only take a second.
1: All right. Stay closed.
0: Don't move. Be right back.
1: What you up to, man?
0: Okay, I'm back. Open your eyes.
1: Ah!
0: I got you this.
1: Henry, a dress.
0: I thought you'd look awful pretty in it.
1: Oh, Henry, it's beautiful. How'd you get it?
0: I did some extra work for the man at the store.
1: Oh, but there's so many other things we could have gotten. Things we need.
0: No.
1: But we...
0: I wanted you to have this.
1: Why?
0: Because I want you to be in this dress when William gets here.
1: Oh, Henry, I want that too.
0: Mr. Sidney, what you doing here?
3: I got some news.
0: News?
3: Yeah, it's important. In fact, I gotta go around this whole town to tell it.
0: By your face, it don't look good.
3: It's not. I've just gotten word from Washington. They've enacted a new law called the Fugitive Slave Law.
0: What is it?
3: Anybody helping slaves can get arrested.
1: What does it mean?
3: It means there may not be so many people up here willing to help you. And your master may not be so hesitant about coming up to get you.
1: Yes.
3: I imagine he's already loaded up his horses and is on his way. You two have to keep running.
1: What?
0: But they can't do that. We're free now.
1: Yeah.
3: No, you're not.
1: What are we going to do, Henry?
0: I don't know.
3: You're going to Canada. It's not safe anywhere in the States anymore.
0: Canada?
1: That's far away, ain't it?
0: How are we going to get there?
1: Yeah.
3: It's called the Underground Railroad.
0: It's a railroad?
3: No, it's people that open up their houses along the road and let you rest and hide. There's people from here all the way to Canada to help you. They'll give you food, shelter, and a bed to sleep on.
0: How do we know where to find these people?
3: They'll tell you where to go. I'll give you directions to the first stop.
1: But what about our son?
3: What about him?
1: Well, he was meeting us here.
3: You've just got to hope he makes it, too. If you try to stay here and wait for him, you'll never see him.
1: Oh.
3: Your owners will probably be on top of this place in a matter of days.
1: Oh, Lord, help us.
3: Listen, I've got to get around to tell everyone else. If you need anything before you leave, just ask, okay?
0: Okay. Thank you. Yeah!
1: Henry. Henry, what we gonna do?
0: We gonna go.
4: So, how was William doing?
2: He was okay. Not comfortable, but alive and still moving. That box seemed to get smaller and smaller every mile he went. After 4 days, he had only a little bread left. He nibbled on it, a crumb at a time. Long before this, he lost all feeling in his legs. And no matter which way he squirmed, he couldn't seem to regain it. His clothes were drenched with sweat. His lungs felt clogged from breathing the same air for 4 days. And he could barely hold his senses together from being enclosed in darkness. Then, the next day, William's worst nightmare came true. When the box dropped off the wagon.
5: I knew this was gonna happen. I told you to tie down.
6: It's so heavy, I didn't think we needed
5: it. Well, come on, let's get it back on up there. All right, I'm gonna count to three. One, two, three. Yes! What's in this thing? Now, you want to tie that thing down?
6: Now, let's just push it farther on the cart.
5: Oh, all right. I guess that'll work.
4: And they didn't find him?
2: No.
4: But I thought you said it would be his worst nightmare.
2: It was. The courier didn't pay much attention to the arrows on the side of the box. They put William back, upside down.
4: Oh, my.
2: All the blood started rushing to his head. Eventually, he was able to move himself

0: around so that all the weight wasn't directly on his head. But by then, it was too late. He passed out and didn't recover until the box reached Cincinnati.
1: Yes?
2: Mr. Carlin?
1: Yes?
2: We got a crate for you.
1: Oh, thank you.
2: Y'all want us to bring it on in?
1: Yes, please.
2: All right, you get that side.
3: Yeah.
2: Okay.
3: Okay.
2: 1, 2, 3.
1: All right, over there is fine. Douglas, come in here for a moment. Put it down carefully, please. Thank you.
2: You're welcome, sir.
3: Right.
2: All right, let's get out of here.
1: Goodbye. Douglas.
4: Yes, what is it, Thomas?
1: Quickly, let's get this open.
4: What is it?
1: A package.
4: You mean it's...
1: Yes, hand me that hammer. I'll try to pry it open. Hello in there. I hope he's not dead. Help me open it.
4: Yes, certainly. I think he is dead.
1: Yeah, let's get him out of there. Just lay him down.
4: The poor man's soaked from head to toe.
1: Sweat. Thank God he's still breathing. Go get him some cold, damp cloths. Then we'll take him into my room and lay him on the bed.

0: is he?
1: Still no response. Seems to be breathing a little more easily.
0: Good. So how long do you think he was in there?
1: I don't know. 4, 5 days, maybe a week. Wait, he's coming too. Hello?
2: Get away from me! I'll kill you!
1: Hold it!
2: I swear,
1: it's
2: get
1: okay.
2: your hands off
1: It's okay,
2: me.
1: It's okay. We're your friends. Calm down. It's okay. I'm your friend. I'm here to help you.
2: I don't need help.
1: It's okay. I know why you're here. The box you were in was sent to me.
2: Where am I?
1: My name is Thomas Carlin. You're in Cincinnati, Ohio.
2: Cincinnati?
1: Yes.
2: That's in the north, ain't it?
1: Yes.
2: You mean I'm free?
1: Well, no, I'm afraid you're not.
2: What are you talking about?
1: Unfortunately, a few days ago, probably while you were on your way here, Congress enacted a new law. Your owners are probably going to come and get you.
2: What?
1: You have to go on to Canada.
2: No. No, I can't go to Canada.
1: Why not?
2: I gotta go to Cabin Creek. See my folks.
1: You can't go there.
2: Oh, yeah, I can. I don't care.
1: Your parents aren't there.
2: How do you know? They told me they would.
1: There is no Cabin Creek anymore. It's practically a deserted town. Everyone moved north after this law went into effect.
2: But how am I gonna find them?
1: I don't know. But you're not going to find them there. You might as well head to Canada. We've got something to help you. It's called the Underground Railroad. It's the only way. Yeah, I have a map for you. I wrote it out on leather because it's durable. It's a rough road. This will lead you all the way to Canada. Will you take it?
2: Okay. Show me the map.
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0: Prophecy Club, Sophie and Wyatt find themselves caught up in historic events, including...
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1: Are you still on your way to Philadelphia?
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4: Because of the new slave law, slaves in the North were being captured and taken back south. The Underground Railroad safely hid most of the slaves, but sometimes it didn't.
5: Where is he?
6: Who?
5: You know who I'm talking about. You got a runaway in here by the name of Benjamin.
6: You can't just bust my door down and come crashing in here like that. This is my house.
5: Guess you hadn't kept up with the latest laws. You got a runaway in here, you're going to jail. Now where is he?
6: You've got the wrong house.
5: Get his arms, John.
6: Yeah. Yeah. Get your hands off me.
5: I'll just have a look around. You know, I bet that closet would be a nice place to hide somebody.
6: There he is. He's trying to get away.
5: Come here, boy. Gotcha.
7: Get off me.
5: Ooh, boy, you sure got brave since I last saw you. You never would have said that to me back in Tennessee. Hello, Benjamin. Bet you never thought you'd see me again after you ran off that night. You did good. Almost made it to Canada. I think you're gonna be a big help.
7: What are you talking about?
5: Your friends. The ones you lived with.
7: Henry?
5: That's the one. Him and his wife left. And I just heard their boy William took off for Mississippi, too.
7: What's that got to do with me?
5: You are gonna help me find him.
7: Why would I do a thing like that?
5: You're not gonna have a choice. I wanna know every place you stopped at on this Underground Railroad. From here all the way to the Ohio River. We are going to look at every stop until we find your friends. And then, we all going back like one happy family.
7: I'm not telling you nothing.
5: You're not, huh? John, you got my gun?
8: Yeah, here it is.
7: I'd die before I tell you anything.
5: Yeah. Then let me offer you something else. I hear you got a sister in Birmingham. Now, you don't have to tell me. I already know you do. My friend owns her. Now, I know you don't care what happens to yourself, but what about her?
7: What'd you do to her?
5: I ain't done nothing yet. And I won't, if you help me, that is.
7: You better not lay a hand on her.
5: I think that's up to you now, isn't it? What'll it be, boy? You gonna help us?
7: Yeah, I'll help you.
9: So did Henry and Caroline make it to Canada by this time?
10: No, but they were well on their way, thanks to the Underground Railroad. They walked on, stopping to eat and sleep at safe houses along the way. They spent several months on the road. It was a slow trip. The people helping them would not let them leave until they were certain it was safe. But as soon as it was time, they would be given directions to the next stop, and they were sent on their way in darkness.
11: Eat all that up now. You got to have your strength.
12: We sure do, thank you.
11: That's what I'm here for.
12: We know the chance you're taking, even talking to us.
11: It's worth the chance. Uh-oh.
13: Who is it?
11: I don't know. Come here. Bring all your things.
12: Okay.
11: This here's a fake wall.
13: Mm. Oh.
11: Get inside. You okay?
12: Yes, ma'am.
5: Hello, ma'am.
14: Ma'am.
5: May we come in?
11: What do you want?
5: I just want to take a look around.
11: Why?
5: Well, you see, we've been hearing that there's been some slaves hiding out in this area.
11: I haven't seen any.
5: Ms. Holly, that is your name, right?
11: Yes.
5: I got permission from the sheriff of this town to search your house.
11: You what?
5: I also got permission to arrest you.
11: Arrest me?
5: That's right. You've been hiding out slaves, Ms. Holly.
11: That's not true.
5: I got

0: some people who say something different. One sitting out on a horse. You remember Benjamin, Miss Holly?
1: I don't know who you're talking about.
0: Take her outside.
2: All right.
3: Come on.
1: Get your hands off me. No, you can't do this.
3: Let's go now.
0: Hello? Anybody in here? If you in here, we're going to find you. There's no doubt about that. Come on now. I ain't going to hurt you. I ain't allowed. If it was up to me, I'd shoot you on sight. But my father wants you back in one piece. Where are you? Come on now, don't make me wait.
3: You find him?
0: Nah, I looked all around. He ain't here.
3: Let's go then.
0: Okay.
4: You hear that, Henry? They just up and took her.
5: I heard.
4: What did she tell them? We've been here. We gotta get going now.
5: We got a problem with that, though.
4: What?
5: We don't know where to go next.

0: It looks like we haven't seen the last of Nathan and his posse. Will Henry, Caroline, and William ever find each other? There's only one way to find out. Keep listening. Until then, why don't you send us a letter to let us know you're listening? We'd love to hear from you. Just send your card or letter to Adventures in Odyssey, Colorado Springs, Colorado, 80995. Or in Canada, write to Box 9800, Vancouver, BC, V6B4G3. And don't forget to ask how you can get a copy of today's episode. It's called The Underground Railroad. That address again is Adventures in Odyssey, Colorado Springs, Colorado, 80995. Adventures in Odyssey is a presentation of Focus on the Family. The Underground Railroad was written and directed by Marshall Younger. Our production engineer was Dave Arnold. And our executive producer is Chuck Bolte. And I'm Chris, hoping you'll join us again next time for more Adventures in Odyssey.
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0: like fireflies because they flick their light on and off. But a Christian should keep his light shining.
1: That's true. So how can you keep your light shining bright? It's a great day here at Keys for Kids, and I'm so glad that you're tuned in today. As always, my name is Zach. Now, I used to catch fireflies in jars to make nightlights. Now, eventually, I would let them go, of course, but fireflies are a great reminder for every Christian. We shine our light brightly when we act the way Jesus wants us to act. Matthew 5:16 says, "Let your light shine before others, that they may see your good deeds and glorify your Father in heaven." And now for our story. It's entitled, Flickering Fireflies. The evening was cool and clear. The earthy smell of the forest filled the air, and stars shone brightly through the trees. A group of boys and their teacher lingered around the dying campfire at their youth group retreat. "Wow," Joshua said, craning his head back. "The stars are really bright tonight." Enoch looked up toward the sky. "They just look brighter because there are no other lights around," he said. "They stand out more against the darkness." "I see a firefly," said Joshua. "Look, over there." He pointed toward a tree a few feet away from the fire. The light of the firefly flickered in an on and off pattern. "Maybe he's sending a message in Morse code," Enoch said. "Quick, Josh, figure out what he's trying to say." The boys laughed as they watched the firefly blink on and off. Mr. Bardot, their teacher, looked thoughtful. "Fireflies are amazing little creatures," he said, "and they have a good lesson to teach us as Christians. Can you guess what it might be?" The boys were silent for a moment. "I know," said Enoch, "that we need to let our lights shine for Jesus." "Yeah," said Joshua, "but not the way fireflies do." "Why not?" asked Mr. Bardot. "Because whenever our lights are shining, they help draw people to Jesus. So we want them to shine all the time, not flicker on and off." Mr. Bardot nodded. "Good thinking. What things might keep our lights from shining?" "I think our lights flicker when we're unkind or selfish or do things we know are wrong," Enoch said quietly. "Like lying to our parents or cheating on a test." "Or saying something mean to someone," added Joshua. "You're right," said Mr. Bardot. "Doing things like that doesn't show others Jesus' light and the love he's put in our hearts." "So how can we keep our lights for Jesus from flickering?" asked Enoch. "By depending on him to help us reflect his love in all we say and do," said Mr. Bardot. "He loves us so much that he gave his life for us, and he gives us the Holy Spirit so we can shine the light of his love to others. Let's rely on him to help us shine brightly as steady lights in the darkness."

0: Well, how about you? Does your light for Jesus shine all the time, or does it flicker on and off? Do you consistently treat others with kindness, or only if they're your friends or you're in a good mood? When you put your faith in Jesus, He gave you the Holy Spirit so you can show His love to others in everything you say and do. So let His light shine through you so others can see His love for them. Our key verse, once again, from the Gospel of Matthew, chapter 5, verse 16.
1: Let your light shine before others, that they may see your good deeds and glorify your Father in heaven.
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1: Hallo, als die Schwester Irene. 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

0: Environment Canada has issued a weather warning for the following areas.
1: Heat warning for High Level, Fort Vermilion, Garden River. Severe thunderstorm watch ended for Fort Chipewyan. Current conditions, High Level, partly cloudy, 32. Wind from the east at 11 kilometers an hour for Fort Vermilion, 31.
0: Wind from the southwest
1: at 6 kilometers an hour for La Crete,
0: 30.
1: In Garden River,
0: 30.
1: Wind from the east at 2 kilometers an hour. And Fort Chipewyan,
0: partly cloudy,
1: 25.
0: Wind from the east at 8 kilometers an hour. This has been your local weather update here on CIM Radio.
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0: There's a deadly battle being fought every day in every single country around the world. 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Billy Graham.
1: The Bible teaches that Satan has powerful influences in every nation of the world, and he is the mastermind behind the whole system of evil that permeates the world.
0: As followers of Jesus Christ, you and I play an important role in that battle.
1: The greatest hindrance to Satan's plan for the destruction of the nation is a strong, God-fearing Christian who lives for God above all else.
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1: Marriage does not create problems. It reveals them. Marriage doesn't create problems. It reveals things that need to be worked on. And the purpose of marriage is not just to make you happy. It's to make you holy. And the number one tool, if you're married, the number one tool that God uses in your life is your spouse.
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0: You found Bible Q&A with John MacArthur, pastor, Bible teacher, and author of the MacArthur New Testament Commentary Series. This is Denny Nugent here with a question from the sixth chapter of the Gospel of John, where in verse 53, Jesus tells the disciples, "Unless you eat the flesh of the Son of Man and drink his blood, you have no life in yourselves. He who eats my flesh and drinks my blood has eternal life, and I will raise him up on the last day." Now, John, it'd be easy to read that passage and assume Jesus is talking about the ordinance of communion, but is that what he's referring to there?
1: Well, he is not talking about the ordinance of communion there, of course. That is not established until the upper room on the night he was betrayed, before his crucifixion, when he transfers the Passover into the Lord's Supper, the Lord's table. What he is saying in John chapter 6 is simply, you must take me in. His point was an analogy that has spiritual rather than literal significance. In other words, you have to embrace me. You have to embrace me, the Son of Man. You have to embrace me in my death, or you have no eternal life. To acknowledge a crucified Son of Man, a crucified Messiah, for the Jews was unthinkable, alien, objectionable, and they had no interest in a crucified Messiah. Our Lord is saying, if you don't acknowledge me as the Son of Man who offers himself as a sacrifice for sin, if you don't take in all of that, believe that with all your heart, you cannot have eternal life. You must believe in the incarnation and the death of the Messiah.
0: This is Bible Q&A with John MacArthur. 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
3: 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I'm coming to stay with you." Well, here's a starter kit from longtime successful mums-in-law. 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Pray. 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

Some people believe that when you serve God, you are automatically protected from any kind of danger. But that's not what the Bible teaches. Today on Truth for Life, Alistair Begg shares the story of a prophet who was thrown into a cistern and left to die simply for delivering God's message. We'll find out how God often intervenes through unlikely individuals and unexpected means.

We're going to read this evening from the Old Testament and from Jeremiah and chapter 38. Shephatiah, son of Mattan, Gedaliah, son of Pashur, Jehukal, the son of Shelemiah, and Pashur, son of Malchijah, heard what Jeremiah was telling all the people when he said, "This is what the Lord says, whoever stays in this city will die by the sword, famine, or plague. But whoever goes over to the Babylonians will live. He will escape with his life, he will live. And this is what the Lord says, this city will certainly be handed over to the army of the king of Babylon, who will capture it." Then the official said to the king, "This man should be put to death. He is discouraging the soldiers who are left in this city, as well as all the people, by the things he is saying to them. This man is not seeking the good of these people, but their ruin." "He is in your hands," King Zedekiah answered. "The king can do nothing to oppose you." So they took Jeremiah and put him into the cistern of Malchijah, the king's son, which was in the courtyard of the guard. They lowered Jeremiah by ropes into the cistern. It had no water in it, only mud, and Jeremiah sank down into the mud. But Ebed-Melech, a Cushite, an official in the royal palace, heard that they had put Jeremiah into the cistern. While the king was sitting in the Benjamin gate, Ebed-Melech went out of the palace and said to him, "My lord the king, these men have acted wickedly in all they have done to Jeremiah the prophet. They have thrown him into a cistern where he will starve to death when there is no longer any bread in the city." Then the king commanded Ebed-Melech the Cushite, "Take 30 men from here with you and lift Jeremiah the prophet out of the cistern before he dies." So Ebed-Melech took the men with him and went to a room under the treasury in the palace. He took some old rags and worn-out clothes from there and let them down with ropes to Jeremiah in the cistern. Ebed-Melech, the Cushite, said to Jeremiah, "Put these old rags and worn-out clothes under your arms to pad the ropes." Jeremiah did so, and they pulled him up with the ropes and lifted him out of the cistern. And Jeremiah remained in the courtyard of the guard. Thanks be to God for his word. Ariel White, who was a Baptist minister in Scotland, actually the principal of the Baptist College in Glasgow for a time, describes this scene here, which we have just read, as one of the shining cameos of the Old Testament. And it is surely that. I recognize that for us to dip into the central part of a book, an Old Testament book like this, is fairly challenging. But I do so purposefully, and I hope that our study will stand sufficiently on its own so as not to be inhibited by our unawareness of what is going on in the preceding chapters. Suffice it to say that the events that are before us here were occurring probably these chapters 36, 37, and 38, right around 588 BC. And what we have discovered from our reading as we focus on Jeremiah, the prophet of God, is that Jeremiah has been doing what God has called him to do, namely delivering the message of the Lord. And he has said in verse 2, this is what the Lord says, whoever stays in this city will die either by the sword, by famine, or by plague. Jerusalem had actually been overrun, and for these inhabitants of Jerusalem now to try and stand against the forces which had overwhelmed them was really simply to prolong the agony of their circumstances and would prove to be nothing other than the height of obstinate stupidity. Verse 3 makes it clear that the Lord himself had declared through the prophet Jeremiah that this city was certainly being handed over to the army of the king of Babylon. And therefore, Jeremiah is saying to the people in the city, it is important for you to make at this point a strategic decision. And in doing so, he delivers the message of the Lord.

We then discover in verse 4 that this same prophet, in fulfilling the task he's been given, is then accused of being a traitor. Then the official said to the king, "This man should be put to death." Now, the only way that we can conclude that this man is a traitor is if we are of the opinion that a soldier or a fortress or an army should never, ever surrender, even when all is lost. If we believe that in military engagement, there comes a strategic moment when the wisest thing to do is to capitulate to the overwhelming force, then we would understand, especially in light of the fact that Jeremiah was speaking the word of the Lord, that for these officials to describe him as a traitor was hopelessly inaccurate. And yet, these four particular nobles, whose names are mentioned here at the opening of the chapter, I'm not going to try and pronounce them again, once was enough, these four nobles demand the prophet's death, and you will notice that the king acquiesces. I try to read it in a kind of pathetic way, because I think verse 5 on the part of the king is a pathetic response. Here come these officials who report to the king, whose lives are in the king's hands, whose duty it is to obey the king, and for them to come and bring this report, and for the king then to respond, he is in your hands, the king can do nothing to oppose you, is really too bad. And the king, frankly, is in common parlance, a wimp. And what you have here in this little section is a perfect monument to total weakness when it comes to the matter of leadership. And indeed, in all that I know of the Old Testament, there is no more abject declension in the Old Testament than what we find here in this simple incident. You have to, I think, go all the way forward to Pilate washing his hands before you come across such a dreadful and hopeless case of somebody simply throwing in the towel. The king can do nothing to oppose you. So Jeremiah brings the word of the Lord. Jeremiah is accused of being a traitor. And then you'll notice that Jeremiah is deposited in this cistern. Verse 6, so they took Jeremiah and they put him into the cistern of Malchijah, the king's son, which was in the courtyard of the guard. Now the little that I have read of these cisterns has yielded this much information. That normally, while these cisterns, and there were many of them that were used for a variety of purposes, not least of all for the retaining of rainwater and the storing of other forms of liquid, these cisterns tended to be, on average, about 3 feet wide at their opening. They then had a neck that went down about another 3 or 4 feet, which maintained the diameter of the opening. It then opened out in a bulbous form to create this large container, which of course would be large enough to contain a man or perhaps even more than one man. And it is into this kind of pit that this individual, Jeremiah the prophet, is placed. And they consign him to this cistern and in doing so really pronounce the sentence of death upon him. They do it in a way that is fairly skillful. His death is going to be, if it follows, as rather gradual and also quite revolting. They are taking care to make sure that if ever anybody unearths him, they will never be able to find on his body any marks of violence. There will be nothing about him that will make it possible for someone to come after these nobles and charge them with an indictable capital offense. In fact, they're operating in much the same way as did Joseph's brothers. First of all, thinking that they would kill him, then saying, no, don't let's do that as a result of the intervention of one, I think it was Reuben, and so they put him in the place, but in point of fact, they're actually consigning him to death. That's what these folks do. The mention of mud would seem to be significant. Because after all, presumably there would always be mud at the bottom of these things. If not when they were pristine in their initial creation, certainly within a matter of time, there would be a residue and a deposit that would form at the bottom. The commentators say that the very mention of mud, the fact that it would be recorded at this point in history, was on account of the fact that the mud would have been

waist deep. That if it had just been the normal natural deposit of mud, there would be no reason for them to say there was mud at the bottom of it. Because everybody would have said, well, what surprise is there in that? There's always mud at the bottom of it. But for them to mention it in this way was to point out the gravity of the circumstances, that when they let this individual down by these ropes and deposited him in this cistern, he was immediately being absorbed and faced the potential for suffocation even before he faced the possibility of starvation. The king, again seeking to be removed from any knowledge of it, allows these princes to do the business on their own, lowering him by way of ropes in order that his death might appear to have come about by natural causes. Well, that's what we're told. And it's fairly straightforward, is it not? The final phrase of verse 6 depicts the predicament in which Jeremiah finds himself. And Jeremiah sank down into the mud. So there you have it. Jeremiah comes into the city and he proclaims the word of the Lord. The officials say this man is a traitor, he should be put to death. The king acquiesces to those who are under his directives, and before we know it, Jeremiah has now sunk down deep into the mud with no prospect whatsoever of liberation. Then you come to verse 7. But Ebed-Melech, a Cushite, an official in the royal palace, heard that they had put Jeremiah into the cistern. I'm not going to assume that you immediately think of another vaguely correlative passage when you read this, but I would hope that at least one or two of you might. You remember how, as the young girl goes about the cleaning duties of her day, in the stately and ornate surroundings of the home of Naaman, this servant girl hears that the lady for whom she cleans, her husband, has leprosy. And it is on account of the fact that God stirs in the heart of a most unlikely young lady, transplanted from all that represented security and family to her, it is going to be by means of the intervention of this servant girl that God brings about the transformation in Naaman. And when you come here and you read the predicament of the prophet and you get to verse 7 and it says, but Ebed-Melech, a Cushite, someone as an official in the home of the king, and you say to yourself, oh, I wonder if this is going to be one of those occasions. And to the extent that your intrigue may have been provoked, then you're about to find it fulfilled. Look at what we're told. He was a Cushite. That word, Cush, C-U-S-H, is regularly translated Ethiopian. Those who know linguistics best say that it is more than likely that this man came from the region of Nubia and from the northern Sudan. He was a black man living in this eastern context, transplanted, presumably as a result of the direct marauding intervention of the powerful forces of war. He was himself a foreigner and an alien. He is described here as an official in a word which in the Hebrew is also translated eunuch. Sometimes it is translated official, sometimes it is translated eunuch, because it isn't always possible to say that the man met the requirements that a eunuch would fulfill. But the chances are that this individual had been taken out of his circumstances, had been brought in bondage to this environment, had been emasculated in order that he might fulfill the responsibility of the keeper of the king's harem. Now, if you think about that at all, if anyone might have been expected to have what teenagers say today is attitude, if anyone might have been expected to have, as they say, issues, then it would presumably have been Ebed-Melech, right? After all, he was in a place that he didn't want to be. He was in subjugation to a people that for whom he had, presumably by nature, very little regard. He had been given a responsibility for which he had been ill-suited by nature of his manhood.

And here it is, that this captured, kidnapped, purchased slave, who by virtue of his condition was socially unacceptable, unable to become ever a member of the people of Judah, barred from ever worshiping in the temple, if you like, a complete outcast, somebody who had really no social status at all, somebody who would not be able to go to the parties of the day. He certainly is completely removed from all of the benefits and blessings that would attend the people for whom he was, in whose service he found himself. And yet, in a deliverance that was to come for Jeremiah wholly from above, God reaches down into the heart of this gentle black man. It's a wonderful story, and I want just to take you through it to the end. You may still be wondering just why, but I think the point will become clear. I hope so. But Ebed-Melech, a Cushite, an official in the royal palace, heard. I don't think that's unique. Probably wasn't the only person who heard. The word would have gone around the palace, and in result, he along with others, would have had occasion over coffee in the morning, as it were, to say, you know, they took Jeremiah and they put him in a cistern down there in the courtyard of the guard. So I don't think he's the only one who heard, but we're told that he heard. He probably is not the only one who cared. Doubtless there were others who cared. It would be hard to imagine a circumstance where there was only one person who, on hearing the news of what had happened to Jeremiah, actually cared about it at all. That would be a unique circumstance. But presumably, he is the only one who was prepared to combine compassion with courage. When he heard that they had put Jeremiah into the cistern, and while the king was sitting in the Benjamin Gate. Now, for the king to be sitting in the Benjamin Gate was for him to take himself into the place where kings heard the cases of the populace. It was for him to put himself, if you like, in the place of the judge in a court. It was an official position, it was a public position, and it was one to which men and women routinely came. And it is out of the palace to that Benjamin Gate that this individual Ebed-Melech goes in order to declare the fact that his compassionate heart is matched by his courageous spirit. And his intervention is a disgrace to the king's princes. Those who presumably upon hearing and caring should have done something, did nothing. But I couldn't read this without finding that my mind again was fast forwarding into the story Jesus told, which began, a certain man went down from Jerusalem to Jericho and fell among thieves, which stripped him of his raiment and departed, leaving him half dead. And then as he tells the story to the crowd, he says, and there was a priest, and there was a Levite. And then he watches the listening group as their eyes widen, and he says, but a Samaritan, as he journeyed, came where he was and had compassion on him and put him on his own donkey and brought him to an inn. And the people listening to that story understood the punch in it. Those whom we may have expected to have combined compassion with courage did nothing, and the most unlikely individual steps from the wings and fulfills the plan and purpose of God. But these individuals withstood Jeremiah, and the reason for their opposition was simply because he spoke to them the word of the Lord. Now, having described then the condition of Jeremiah, let me just encourage you to think for a moment about the way in which we see these characteristics of this lovely Ebed-Melech man being given to us. First and straightforwardly, witness his boldness. His boldness. It would have been one thing for him to hold a conviction to himself, perhaps even to have tried to send a note somehow to the king, to do it in a discreet way, to wait until the king returned to his palace. But no. He takes himself out of the palace. He goes to the place of judgment. He goes directly to the king. He goes publicly to the king. Witness his boldness. Witness, secondly, his sense of moral outrage. He went out of the palace and he said to him, my lord the king
these men

0: have acted wickedly. In other words, this man possessed a sense of moral rectitude. Witness his boldness, witness his sense of moral outrage, witness, thirdly, his resourcefulness. Notice how easily the king is won over again in verse 10. What a vacillating character this man is. And yet in the providence of God, in order that his purposes may be fulfilled. And he speaks to the king, and so the king says, well, in that case, take 30 men from here with you and lift Jeremiah the prophet out of the cistern before he dies. There's something of Nehemiah about this next move, you know, isn't there? That Nehemiah, when the king gave him the go-ahead, he was ready, you know. He wasn't just wandering around in a dwam. He wasn't just going around in a fog, waiting for something to hit him on the head and inspire him to activity. As soon as the signal was given, as soon as the light went to green, Nehemiah revealed his leadership capacities and his purposefulness and his resourcefulness. And so does this man, at least to some extent. And into the basement he goes, and out of the basement he comes. And he's carrying with him a bunch of old rags and old clothes that he has gathered from underneath the temple treasury. And along with the old rags and the old clothes, he brings with him the rope that is going to be necessary for the liberation of the prophet.
1: 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That is Alistair Begg with a message titled Ropes and Rags. We'll hear the conclusion tomorrow. Our mission here at Truth for Life is to teach the Bible with clarity and relevance. As you listen, we trust that God is affirming your confidence in the reliability of Scripture. In addition to the daily teaching you hear on this program, we carefully select books to help you with that. And today, we want to recommend to you a set of two books written by 17th century Puritan minister and author John Flavel. The books are titled Christ and His Threefold Office and Christ Humbled Yet Exalted. These books make up part 1 and 2 of a revised edition of Flavel's classic work, The Fountain of Life. He investigates who Christ is and the roles he plays in every Christian's life, from the mediator between God and humanity to the source of all spiritual life and salvation. Both volumes have been edited to make the language more accessible without compromising the translation. 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
4: Environment Canada has issued a weather warning for the

0: Following areas. Treat warning for High Level, Fort Vermilion, Garden River, and Fort Chipewyan. Current conditions in High Level, sunny. 27, wind calm. Taking a look at Fort Vermilion, 28, wind from the south-southwest at 4 kilometers an hour. In La Crete, 26, taking a look at Garden River, 24, wind calm. And finally, Fort Chipewyan, sunny. 21, wind from the east at 4 kilometers an hour. This has been your local weather update here on CIM Radio.
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3: When it comes to understanding and sharing the message of salvation, we can learn a lot from Jesus himself. He used great illustrations, such as this one.
2: Enter through the narrow gate, for the gate is wide and the road is broad that leads to destruction, and there are many who go through it. How narrow is the gate and difficult the road that leads to life, and few find it.
3: Yes, it's very easy to get started on a wide road that leads towards eternal lostness. And once we start, it doesn't take a lot of effort to continue on our way. We just follow the crowd. In a Sermon on the Mount, Jesus went on to warn against false prophets who promote a false view of salvation. Their deceptive message is that there are many roads that lead to heaven, namely through good works. Well, shortly before the crucifixion, Thomas, one of the apostles, asked Jesus where he was going and how to get there, and the Savior's answer was unquestionably clear. I am the way, the truth, and the life, and no one comes to the Father except through me. Well, it's true that this is a very exclusive message. We're left with the haunting question, what about those who've never heard? Well, Jesus himself spoke to this question when he gave the Great Commission to go make disciples of all nations. And all of us can do our part, praying and serving, giving, and actually going. Beyond that, we can trust God. He is gracious, he is merciful, and he's always

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0: you can identify with David. Today on Turning Point, Dr. David Jeremiah visits this Old Testament figure as he literally hides out in a cave and reveals how David was able to turn his problems into praise. As he continues the series, Making Sense of It All, here's David to introduce his important message, A Prayer from a Cave.
1: You know, Psalm 142 has over the years become one of my favorite psalms. It illustrates how David so honestly described his life. Someone said that David's psalms begin with a sigh and they end with a song. In other words, he's not afraid to tell us what's going on in his life and the depths of his despair. That certainly was the reason why he headed to a cave in order to get some solace, and all of a sudden he gets there and finds out that quite a company has awaited him. In the midst of all of that, God does a mighty thing in David's life. He takes him from the lowest point to the highest point, and we're going to see how that happened, and we can apply this truth to our own hearts as well. So get your Bible and be ready to follow along as we talk about Psalm 142. As you know, we have produced some new kinds of books over this last year. We decided to do some things in the fiction genre, and I have asked my friend Sam O'Neill to help me. I'm not a fiction writer, but he's taken the things that I have taught about the future and put them into an intriguing story. The second volume of that series, which is called Shattered, has just been released, and it's yours for a gift of any size during this month. We'd love for you to have this. It will keep you reading. It's a page-turner, and it will help the things of prophecy to come alive so they're not just something you're interested about, but something that touches you in your life. There's an evangelistic thrust to this book, and I would love for you to have it. Please ask for your copy of Shattered when you make your gift today. Here is part one of A Prayer from a Cave.
2: The life of David is a great encouragement to all of us because he mirrors to a great extent many of the expressions and feelings of our own hearts. As you know, David is a man of great faith and a man of great vision, but he's also a man who struggles on occasion with the gap between his belief and his behavior. Psalm 142 is one of three psalms that David probably wrote from the cave experience. Psalm 142, Psalm 57, and perhaps even Psalm 34. We have called these psalms Miktim or Mikkel psalms. The word is the word that you will find in the superscription over the psalm, and it means a teaching psalm. Psalm 142 is the last of the teaching psalms. There are 14 of them altogether. In fact, David wrote 8 psalms while he was on the run. And these 3 that we're going to look briefly at today were written by David while he was running from Saul and hiding out in a cave. Now in 1 Samuel 22 and verse 1, we are told that David is in the cave of Adullam. The Bible says in 1 Samuel 22 that David departed and escaped to the cave of Adullam. And when his brethren and all his father's house heard it, they went down there to him. And everyone who was in distress, and everyone who was in debt, and everyone who was discontented, gathered themselves unto him, and he became captain over them. And there were with him about 400 men. Now, most scholars believe that Saul had levied a heavy tax upon the inhabitants of Israel. And many of these people who were in debt and discontented and distressed were victims of the high taxation and were struggling for their very existence. They were friends of David from the past, and when they heard David was in exile hiding out in the cave, they decided to go join him. It should be evident to all of us at once that this was not your one-man cave. The cave of Adullam is still in existence today, and if you were to go and visit it, you would discover that the mouth of the cave is some 20 feet wide, and the height of the cave is some 40 feet, a place quite large enough for 400 people together. It is also interesting to discover that when the word got out of these 400 men who had gathered to David in the cave of Adullam, that they began to grow in number, for when you come to the 23rd chapter of 1 Samuel and verse 13, you will learn that this number has now grown to 600 men. And no doubt all of them are still described

described by these words, distressed, debtors, discontent. What a group. What a wonderful bunch of people to have come and minister to you when you're down. What a group. Renegades, rebels. And they have all come there because David is there. Now David has become their leader. And so if you have your Bibles open to the Psalms in Psalm 142, we need to look at what's going on in the mind of David as he experiences this cave experience. Some of you may say to me, Pastor, what do I care about what goes on in a man's heart when he's in a cave? And perhaps you have forgotten that all of us have our caves, every one of us. For some of us, it is the cave of physical distress and infirmity. For others, it's the cave of financial reverse and discouragement. For still others, it's the cave of family distress and upheaval and rebellion. I don't know what the cave is for you, but everyone has them. Everyone moves in the direction of the cave on occasion. We cannot escape them. There are moments when we are down under all of the pressures of life and we seek for refuge. I cannot help believe that David went to that cave to be alone. He wanted to get away from everybody. And the next thing he knows, he's surrounded by all of these wonderful counselors that have come to be a part of his life. And because David is a poetic fellow, he tells us what he feels. I have a poet in my family. When she writes me letters, they are so rich with color and beauty, and I know everything that's going on in her heart. She's the most descriptive of all the Jeremiahs. I don't have to doubt about what she feels because she puts it down in writing and she does it beautifully, and that's the poetic genius of David. You know, if it had been me, I would have just said in a little subscription, you know, life in the cave is the pits. And let it go at that. David put down in writing everything he felt, what he was going through, what it was like, what his emotions were. And I'm glad he did because it helps me comprehend what was going through his heart at the time. It also helps me to see how he dealt with it. In the 142nd Psalm, David talks about the condition of his soul during this period of time. He was, first of all, disoriented. Notice what it says in your Bible in verse 3. When my spirit was overwhelmed within me. Do you know what that means? The Hebrew of that particular phrase literally says, in the muffling of my spirit upon me. David felt like some fierce flood had rushed down upon him. He can barely stand up against the might of it. He's overwhelmed. He's disoriented. When my way and my spirit is so wrapped in trouble and gloom, so muffled with woe, my powers of judgment are baffled. Literally, that's what it means. He's disoriented. Have you ever gone through disorientation? I don't know exactly what it's like at its total depth, but it's something like coming home from a trip and seeing your desk piled high with papers. Walking in and sitting down and looking at them all and sort of feeling like, there's too much. There's no way. I know I should start this. I don't know where to start, so I don't think I will. So you just sit there and look at them. Only David's disorientation is at a much deeper level. He's so cumbered with problems and difficulties. He's being chased by the king of Israel with the army of Israel. And now he's got all these sorry people around him that he doesn't really want, but that have come down to be a part of him, and he ends up being their leader. He's got all these personal problems, probably overrun with guilt because of the death of Ahimelech's family. And he says, I'm just disoriented. Have you ever been there? Have you ever gone through that part of the cave? David said when he continued to think about his situation, he went through a period of total desertion. Feeling as if he was all alone. This is probably the saddest verse in the Psalms. Look at the fourth verse. He said, I looked on my right hand, and behold, there was no man that would know me. Refuge failed me. No man cared for my soul. Now, wait a minute, David. There are 400 people and more are coming every day. What do you mean nobody's around? How can you be surrounded by people and be alone? I'll never forget a trip my wife and I took one time years past to London. And we went to Piccadilly Square right in the rush hour when all the work got out and everybody was running for the train. And we were standing right in the middle of a million people, they said. And we didn't know a soul. And I got in the train and Donna kind of got caught in the crowd and I had a hold of her hand.

but I couldn't see her. And I wasn't going to let go of her hand because I thought I might never see her again. And I finally held on to her and pulled her body in, and we got in the train, and we were smushed in with all those people, and I felt very, very alone, surrounded by more people that I'd been in the presence of in all my life, and yet very much alone. Sometimes our problems can do that to us, can't they? David said, I looked on my right hand, who am I going to talk to? I looked on my left hand, and they don't understand. You know what he said? There's not one person in this whole group that cares for my soul. I don't know what there is about a problem, but problems have a tendency to isolate us from others. We build a shell around ourselves, and sometimes to our own undoing. We believe that we are unique in that situation, so who can we tell and who will understand? And the more we think on it, the more certain we are that there's not a person in the world who would ever totally understand what we're going through. So though we're surrounded by people, we feel very much alone. I can think back on some problems that I've experienced as a father, as a pastor, when I would deeply desire to have talked to somebody but just didn't know how to go about it, wondering if anybody would really understand. He's totally abandoned, he's hunted by Saul, and he feels alone. And then, because of all of this, David gets depressed. In the sixth verse is the best description for depression I have ever found in the Bible. It's exactly what the word means. He said, I am brought very low. What is depression? Well, if you make a depression in something, you press in on it and you leave an indentation. When the soul is depressed, when your spirit is depressed, when you are emotionally depressed, it is a low point in your emotional cycle, and you get very low. David said he had gone through depression. I don't know if I've ever been depressed. I'm not easily depressed, not really easily discouraged, but I've probably been close enough to it to know that I don't want to be. And I've counseled with people who have suffered with chronic depression, and I know that it is a very, very heavy burden to bear. It is what is causing hundreds and thousands of high school young people, teenagers, to end their lives because they see no hope or any reason to go on because of family problems or because of total despair over the future of their own lives because of a lack of purpose and concern for spiritual truth. They look around at a world, and to them it's not worth fighting, and they get so depressed that finally they despair of their own lives and they're killing themselves by the dozens. David was depressed. All of his hope and all of his joy is gone. The thoughts of his problems have turned inward, and now they're no longer out here. Now they're in here. It's no longer Saul is chasing me. It's no longer the 400 men are surrounding me. All of that has somehow come into his spirit, and it resides within his own emotions. He may not even be aware that anybody else is around. He is so down and depressed and discouraged. Sometimes we think depression is sin, and there are occasions perhaps when it is, but as I've read the history of the great preachers, I've been overwhelmed to discover how many of them had great, great difficulty with depression. Charles Haddon Spurgeon, the great English preacher, would oftentimes get so depressed that he would have to take 2 to 3 months off from his ministry and go to the French Riviera just to be by himself and not even think about anybody or talk about anybody till he finally came out of it. Elijah was depressed, remember, after his great mountaintop experience. Jonah was depressed after he was confronted by God in his disbelief of God's will. I could name others in the Bible. Moses was depressed. Many of God's people have been depressed. David's depressed. And because of that, he has given up. He's just given up. He's in the midst of this situation. He doesn't see any way out. He doesn't see any hope. And so in verse 6, he just kind of looks at the problem and he says, my persecutors are stronger than I am. You see what David has done now? I want you to listen carefully. He's added up the score. He's put everything down over on this side of the ledger.
He's looked at all of his problems, and you can just see him mentally listing them. He's got all these people, and he's got Saul, and he's got this problem, and he's got his guilt over what's happened, and he's the king.

being elect, but it doesn't going to happen that way. And he lists all these things down him, and he looks at him, he said, listen, there's no hope. When I look at everything that's wrong in my life, every problem I have, I've totaled it up, and I'm telling you, I'm going to lose. So he describes his experience in the last verse as being in prison. Now, wait a minute, David, you're not in prison, you're in a cave. Yes, I know, but sometimes your caves become your prisons, don't they? Sometimes the problems you go through literally incarcerate you in the midst of them, and you can't get out, and there's no way to look, and you don't know what to do. And David is right there in his life. This is his low point, and he's telling us what it's like. He's telling us honestly what he feels. And we can identify with it because we've walked with him through all these experiences. David is a man after God's own heart. And so when he thinks about Ahimelech the priest and that whole family being annihilated because of his rebellion, David's just so overwhelmed with it all. And if we read the psalm, we sure identify, don't we? Some of you here today have been right where David was, and some of you are there right now. You may think I've been reading your mail. You may think I've been listening to your conversations because I've just described what's happening with you. Well, folks, I don't want to leave you there. The thing that's so great about this psalm is David kind of works his way through it. I want to just show you the beginning and the end of the psalm, and then I want to take you through the steps in between. Verse 1, I cried unto the Lord. Verse 7, thou shalt deal bountifully with me. How did David get from the depths of depression to the confidence that he shows in the last verse? Well, at the risk of being very simplistic, let's just watch carefully the steps he walked through. And these are steps which we too can experience. First of all, he verbalized what was going on in his life. I have come to this psalm often and read it often because it reminds me of all the things I don't like to do when I have problems. And I'm reminded that David was a man of God who followed these principles in his own life and shows us the way that we should go when we have difficulty. If you will look through the psalm, you will notice it over and over again. Verse 1, I cried unto the Lord. Verse 2, I poured out my complaint. Verse 5, I cried unto thee. Verse 6, attend unto my cry. What is David doing? He's telling God what's going on. You say, doesn't God know? Oh, yes, he knows. Why is it so hard for us to do that? Why do we struggle? Some of you have a problem that's overwhelming to you. It's bigger than you can bear. But you cannot bring yourself to tell anybody what's happening, and you haven't even told God. Before God, we speak our minds fully and name the problems and the people that plague us. Why do we do that? First of all, I do it because the best friend I have in the universe is the God of heaven. He knows, and I can say to him anything that's in my heart. Isn't that what a true friend is? A true friend is somebody to whom you can go, pour out your heart, and say everything that you want to say. And as one writer has said, they will keep the wheat and blow the chaff away. Do you have anybody that you can get in the car with and lock the door, roll up the windows and drive off? And when you get to one of those overlooks, you pull the car off and you turn and you vent. And you say, I want to tell you what is going on in my life. Here's what I feel. And you can scream if you want to. And holler and cry. That's what God is for us. You say, Pastor, that doesn't sound very spiritual. But I want to tell you something. You can't get to verse 7 if you don't walk through that step. Until you get to the place where you can tell God what you feel, as honestly as you know how to say it. And I'm not talking about chronic complaining or negative begging of God. I'm simply saying, oftentimes we don't come to God with our problem. We don't cry out to God from the cave. One of my favorite people has always been Joseph Bailey. Joe Bailey for years wrote a column for Eternity Magazine. He's written many books, some of them on the family. Joe Bailey suffered a great deal in his life. He lost 3 of his children through terrible, tragic accidents. And he wrote a book called A View from the Hearse, describing what he went through in his pain. But he was such a great writer because he just put down on paper the way it was.
And he's got a book called The Psalms

0: of my life, things that he wrote while he was walking through life. And one particular psalm he wrote while he was traveling across the country on a speaking and writing tour. He was all by himself, and these are his words. Listen carefully. I'm alone, Lord, all alone. 1,000 miles from home, there's no one here who knows my name except the clerk, and he spelled it wrong. No one to eat dinner with, no one to laugh at my jokes, listen to my gripes, be happy with me about what happened today and say that's great. No one cares. There's just this lousy bed and slush in the street outside and between the buildings. I feel sorry for myself, and I've plenty of reason to. Maybe I ought to say I'm on top of it. Praise the Lord. Things are great, but they're not. Tonight, it's all gray slush. Not much of a psalm, but surely a good way to express what the man felt. He verbalized what was happening in his heart. Do you do that? Have you listened to your prayers lately? Some of you are hurting so desperately today. I know some of your hurts. When was the last time you closed the door, locked it, got on your knees, and just told God what you were feeling? Some of you feel abandoned by him. Some of you think God has forgotten about you. You've gone through so many difficult things that you wonder if God really cares. Have you told him? That's where it starts. That's how it begins. I want you to notice the second thing that he does is he kind of visualizes this whole thing before God. Verse 2, he says, I poured out my complaint before him. I showed before him my trouble. That's a very important verse. Here's his trouble in this little book. And David says, he goes before God and he just turns the book around and he says, here, God, here it is. This is what's wrong. Look at it. Will you look at it? But the key to the verse is that he did it before God. And in the picture, if you can see it, are David's troubles laid out. And in the picture is God. One of the dangers we have in our praying is we rush quickly into our supplication and intercession before we go to praise. And I've warned you about that and how carefully God has protected in the pattern of praying that worship comes first. That's not just because it's an arbitrary thing of God. Listen to me now. If we do not praise God, if we do not worship God, if we do not adore God in the beginning of our praying, we will not be showing our problems before him. The purpose of praise is not only because God alone is worthy of it, but praise has a tendency to make God big in our hearts and in our minds and in our spiritual being, so that when we finally pass through the gates of praise and thanksgiving and we enter into the disclosure of our problems, we are pouring out our problems before a great and mighty God. If I visualize my problems without God in the picture, I'm depressed. And truly, much praying can be depressing because we give God the grocery list of all of our problems and we've forgotten the greatness of the one to whom we pray. David said, I showed my problems before him. I poured them out before God.
1: What a wonderful principle that is, and we'll have more tomorrow as we bring the discussion of Psalm 142 to a conclusion. David gives us some great lessons on how to pray when we're having a cave experience. Friends, we're having a wonderful summer and hope you are too. We've had some great events here in San Diego and we're looking forward to the fall and the renewed church year. And at the end of this calendar year, as many of you know, we take a conference cruise to the Caribbean. We pull all of you people who are cold out of the cold and take you to the warm weather. And we'd like to invite you to come with us. The dates for this event are December 26th through January the 2nd. Get over Christmas, get on a plane, get to Florida, and go with us as we travel the blue waters of the Caribbean, see some wonderful ports of call, and have a great time together with God's people. 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
6: Environment Canada has issued a weather warning for the following areas.
7: Heat warning for High Level, Fort Vermilion, Garden River, and Fort Chipewyan. Current conditions: High Level,
6: sunny, 24.
7: Wind calm in Fort Vermilion, 25. Wind from the south at 4 kilometers an hour. For La Crete, 25. For Garden River, 21. Wind calm. And Fort Chipewyan,
6: sunny,
7: 19. Wind calm.
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3: I am Hermann Dietrich, Dittrich, and I am married to Erica. 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He must increase, but I must decrease. John 3, verse 30.

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1: I loaded up the rifle and we went to the bush the next day, and I just hid behind a tree, and I see my dad coming. I cocked the old rifle and I had it on his head, and I just followed him through the bush, and I just wanted to pull that trigger so bad. But I know to this day, I know now that it was God that kept me from doing it.
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0: Welcome, my friends, to The Storyteller, where you'll find First Nations people from across Native North America who are following Jesus Christ without reservation. On today's program, you'll hear from a man who had an abusive father and the journey he took from hatred to forgiveness. This is a story that you don't want to miss.
1: I am near Carol Hill. I'm Carol Hill from the United States. Myself, I'm from Mohawk tribe. My dad is from the Mohawk tribe. And I came from Maine originally. And when I was born, on February 13th, 1939. And in the spring, my grandmother came down. She had a car. Most of us didn't, just horse and buggies, but she came down state to see us. We lived in a little shack there, and she came down to look in on us there. And when she drove into the yard, here my mother was hitched up to a cultivator. She had a breeching strap across her chest with a tailpiece of a harness around her neck, and she was pulling this cultivator. My dad was walking behind with a whip. And when my grandmother saw that, she was a very kind woman, and she just couldn't take it. She went straight in the house, never even stopped to talk to my mom. And then my dad unharnessed my mom and brought her in. And when he came in the house, my grandmother said, she told me this herself, because I was only just months old, but she said that when he came in, I just lost it, and I just started telling him off, which wasn't a good move, because he was a heavyweight champion boxer in New Hampshire State. But she said I got mad, and I told him off, but he was like I wasn't even there. He walked straight by me at the bedroom, came back with a revolver, and cocked it, put it to my head, and said, "One more crack, and I'll blow your head off." He said, "I never talked for about 3 days." And so that's how my introduction to the world, and it was pretty rough. My mom went through, I asked my mom about that story when my grandmother told me, she said that was true. And so that's the way we grew up. And it was really tough when, hearing my mother screaming and the kids being beat up and thrown against the wall and thrashed around, and I was there included as well. But I always seemed to be harder to watch the other ones get it than myself, even though I didn't enjoy it any more than else. I remember this one night after, I was probably 15 years old, and I heard this crying and screaming going on, and I said, "This is enough of this." And so we had lots of guns in our house, and I'm not against guns. I think they're used for hunting. We did a lot of that hunt too, but I loaded up the rifle, and we went to the bush the next day, and I just hid behind a tree, and I see my dad coming. I cocked the old rifle, and I had it on his head, and I just followed him through the bush, and I just wanted to pull that trigger so bad. But I know to this day, I know now that it was God that kept me from doing it. I would have blown him away, no question. I could shoot a flashlight battery at 100 yards, and I would have blown him away. I had a 30-40 Krieg armor rifle. But I just knew that something, this wasn't right, even though I hated him at the time. My dad was an alcoholic, and when I was growing up, I heard the gospel here and there. My mother always went to church, took us to church, and my dad made us go to church and things like that. And I remember going to a meeting in Bangor, Maine, and there was a lot of people there, and they gave an invitation. I went forward in that meeting, and I really wanted to get things right then, but the guy took me in the back room with two of us, and he gave us each a Gospel of John. Never explained anything, and he just left us there, and he said, "I'll be back," never came back. And for 6 years, from the time that I was 12 years old till I was 18, I didn't know which one was up. I didn't know where it was. And I wanted to be saved, but I really wasn't sure about anything. And I would pray and cry, and at the same time, I'd be out doing other stuff that I wasn't supposed to do, and they had to seem to have no power to do anything different. It was a real struggle. I got into stealing and all kinds of stuff. And God was convicting me all that time. I struggled, and I knew there was something wrong with my life, but I didn't know what was wrong. I knew there was things wrong in our home, but I realized myself that that I really was messed up, and I needed help. And I guess being in the place where we grew up was a place called Jungle Town. They called it that. We were called Swamp Rats, and we were just kind of the off-scour, kicked around, and

were kind of rejects as far as the rest of the town. I never really understood that until I grew up, really realized my heritage. But the fact that we had to work in the woods, that wasn't a bad thing. It was probably good. I went back later to tell my dad that I thanked him for teaching me how to work and to respect my elders and to respect God, even though he didn't. And I had the opportunity to share the gospel with him too. That was many years later. But just to share my own testimony, when I became 18, that's when I realized that my life was going downhill fast. And we had worked hard. I never got paid. We just worked and worked in the woods early morning to late at night. And my mother and my sisters worked. I had five brothers and five sisters, and we all worked in the woods. And at 18, I turned my heart to Christ. I guess the struggle I went through is I had heard the gospel here and there, and I knew I needed to be saved, but I just couldn't quite get a hold of it. In fact, I had heard people say that they were saved two or three times, but when I came to understand a scripture that really got to me was in 1 John chapter 5. It talks about if we receive the witness of men, the witness of God is greater. If we listen to man and we hear the news and we believe it happened, but we're not really sure of that, but we just take it for granted. Well, if God said it, we should believe him. It says, for this is the witness of God, which he testified of his Son. He that believeth on the Son of God hath the witness in himself. He that believeth not God hath made him a liar, because he believed not the record that God gave of his Son. That was where I had the problem. I would pray and I'd try to do it myself, but I just knew I wasn't getting anywhere. And really what I was doing is calling God a liar, because I wasn't believing the record that he gave about his Son. Because in John chapter 20, verse 31, it said, these are written that you might believe that Jesus is the Christ, the Son of God, and that believing you might have life through his name. I'd heard that, but I didn't really come to the conclusion that I had to believe it with all my heart until I came to understand this in 1 John 5:11. It said, this is the record that God hath given to us eternal life, and this life is in his Son. He that hath the Son hath life, and he that hath not the Son of God hath not life. These things have I written unto you that believe on the name of the Son of God, that ye may know that ye have eternal life, that ye may believe on the name of the Son of God. And when I finally got a hold of that, something inside clicked, and from that time on I had that assurance in my heart where it said back in verse 10, we have the witness in ourself. And God opened that into my heart so that I really believe that he entered my heart at that time. And I have eternal life because he said so, not because I think so or hope so, but I know he said it, he did it, Christ paid the price. I accepted that, and on the base of that, I have eternal life today, and I know that for sure. I've heard more times than enough. I used to be a Christian. One time I was a Christian. I don't understand it anymore, because that's the way I was going through until I came to understand that being born again, it didn't say being born again and again and again. And when I was born again, I was born into God's family. I belong to God forever. I have eternal life. Eternal life is Christ. And he said that, Jesus said that when he was praying in John 17. This is eternal life, that they may know thee, the only true God, and Jesus Christ, whom thou hast sent. And so when I received Christ, I received eternal life. And I was so happy. I'm glad we had a pastor back home. His name was Bob Dunlop. And interesting enough, after all these years, I was saved 47 years ago. And he is a pastor in Rivers, not too far from us here in Manitoba. I don't know who's following who, but anyway, he was the one that came to our house, and he came to the woods with us and to visit, to share with us. And he was the one that I went to when I really, really wanted to get straightened out. And he showed me the way, and that's when I received Jesus Christ as my Savior. And from that time, I never looked back. I had my struggles like anyone else, but when I understood that he had given me eternal life, there was no way I wanted to go back and feed in the garbage. I just wanted to walk with God. And so that fall, I went to Bible school at New Brunswick Bible Institute. And I was there for 3 years. That's where I met my wife, Kathy. Then we went to the mission field, and that was interesting too. We had thought about going different places, but the Lord led us to work with Native people. And it was interesting that I was working with Natives, because I was Native, and that was kind of cool. A lot of my people are struggling. They can't seem to forgive, or can't seem to get
clear.

0: of this bitterness, you know, from the past, and we have to leave that behind. The only way we're ever going to amount to anything ourselves is to get away from that. And that, people questioned about that too. They said, how could God change your attitude? You seem to have such a different attitude. And I said, only God did it, because after I got saved, I had a compassion for my dad. I hated him before that, but now I wanted to see him get saved. I didn't want him to go to hell or be destroyed. I just wanted to see him get straightened out with God. In fact, when he left home, he ran away eventually, took off, and remarried out in Washington State. But I didn't see him for 23 years, but I hunted him down, and I went to see him. I spent 4 days with him and shared the gospel and shared about Christ and what Christ had done for me. And he seemed really open to it. I don't know if he got saved. I don't know that. My brother and I had his funeral when he was 74 years old, when he died there. And so that was tough. But with all that, and I know my brothers and sisters went through a terrible time. But I often think, though, when especially today, when you hear so much about abuse, I've shared some of this with different ones and say, well, we thought we had been abused until you tell your story. But it's not how much you've been abused. It's just abuse. But the forgiveness, when God forgave me, I just knew I had to forgive him too. And God just gave me a peace about it. And I've never had any resentment. God took that away, completely away. And I just, all I can say is I had compassion for him after that. And all my brothers and sisters, most of them have come to the Lord now. And God really changed our hearts. And it had to be God. There's no question about it. The blessing is just unreal to know Christ and to walk with him and to see so many different ones from different tribes coming to trust in Jesus Christ. And we're doing a series on Revelation right now, and it says some from every tribe and nation and tongue and people will be there. And that's what I'm looking forward to today, when I see all our tribes and different people that we have met all over the world, that from all over the world, different tribes and Aboriginals who've trusted in Jesus Christ.
1: Are you trusting in Jesus Christ? He will save you just like he did for Carol and give you power to change. It doesn't matter who you are or what you've done. God tells us in his word, all have sinned. We all need a Savior, or we'll face God's judgment for our sin. Did you know that Christ Jesus came into the world to save sinners? That includes all of us. My friend, it's time to turn to God and let him forgive, cleanse, and heal you. He'll do that if you'll come to him through his Son, Jesus Christ. He tells us, believe on the Lord Jesus Christ, and you shall be saved. 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
1: Environment Canada has issued a weather warning for the following areas.
2: Heat warning for High Level, Fort Vermilion, Garden River, and Fort Chipewyan. Current conditions in High Level, partly cloudy, 21. Wind from the west at 4 kilometers an hour. For Fort Vermilion, 22. Wind from the south-southwest at 5 kilometers an hour. Taking a look at La Crete, 25. In Garden River, 18. Wind from the east at 2 kilometers an hour. And finally, Fort Chipewyan, clear, 17. Wind from the east at 4 kilometers an hour. This has been your local weather update here on CIM Radio.
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0: Hi, I'm John Sorensen, president of Evangelism Explosion International, and you're listening to Share Life Today. 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
1: One group of Central Asia nation called the Uyghur, and now we gather together 1,000 Uyghurs, sharing them a gospel, teach them, and now they are doing EE in Uyghur area, and they travel to China to meet with their brothers and sisters, their Uyghurs, and sharing them a gospel too.
0: Isn't that amazing? 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
0: 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Don't let the drift happen.
1: Do you think we've drifted apart, or do you think we're moving toward each other right now?
0: Why don't you just come over here right now? We're Dave and Ann Wilson, and we need a little time to ourselves.
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3: 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It's one day closer to heaven.

0: This is Max Licato. I can bear witness to the power of God's grace. I could take you to the church, to the section of seats in the church. I might even be able to find the very seat in which I was sitting when this grace found me. I was a 20-year-old college sophomore living with a concrete block of guilt that had made a mess out of my life. But then I heard a preacher describe the divine grace that is greater than sin. At the end of the message, he asked if anyone would like to come forward and receive this grace. Iron chains couldn't have held me back. Truth be told, chains had held me back, but mercy snapped the guilt chains and set me free. I know this truth firsthand. Guilt frenzies the soul. Grace calms it. The benefit of being a great sinner is dependence upon a great grace. This is Max Licato.
1: 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And my favorite verse is John 14:6. I am the way, the truth, and the life. 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
1: This is Max McLean. What happens to us after we receive Christ? Listen to the Bible from 2 Corinthians 5 and 6. If anyone is in Christ, he is a new creation. The old has gone, the new has come. We implore you on Christ's behalf, be reconciled to God. God made him who had no sin to be sin for us, so that in him we might become the righteousness of God. As God's fellow workers, we urge you not to receive God's grace in vain. For he says, in the time of my favor, I heard you. In the day of salvation, I helped you. I tell you, now is the time of God's favor. Now is the day of salvation. From 2 Corinthians 5 and 6, listen to the Bible. It's great for the soul.
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0: 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My daughter is my co-host today. So, Rachel, we did that post, that silly thing you wanted to do with acting like we're doing a Netflix documentary or something.
1: Oh, yeah. We haven't talked about that.
0: And things gone bananas.
1: Well, everyone
0: you were right. It's a big deal. Apparently, it's a trend to sit down in a chair and act like you're doing a documentary, right?
1: Yeah, exactly.
0: And so we did it, and it went on Instagram. It went crazy.
1: Yeah,
0: it did well. The numbers are nuts.
1: Well, like 1.3 million.
0: And so, yeah, they brought like a million.
1: Yeah, crazy.
0: So the guys, some of them were saying they had read the comments, and a huge number of people didn't realize you were my daughter.
1: Yes. There was a lot of like, well, today, I was today years old before I knew.

0: From the files of Unshackle, Pacific Garden Mission presents Free Indeed.
1: I'm Dwayne King, and I grew up surrounded by drunks. First my dad, then a drunken uncle who brought his drunken buddies home. I hated them all, but ended up just like them. As a teenager, drinking made me wild, and I vandalized other people's property, crashed a car, and was put on probation. I joined the Job Corps and went to Utah, but was so homesick I quit and came home. I laid around for 10 months before I went back to school, taking 6 courses to catch up. Although I was smoking pot by then, I graduated and got a good job with the power company. I got married, and shortly after a son was born to us, my wife got saved. I told her no way was I going to church. Before long, my drinking got so bad she left me. I promised to quit so she'd come home, but after she returned, my drinking was worse than ever. A man at work tried to tell me about Jesus, but I mocked him. Men from my wife's church came too, once during a poker game. They prayed for me and we mocked them after they left. But then I began to have premonitions about dying. And I saw that I had become like the men I despised growing up. I went to church with my wife 3 Sundays in a row, resisting the urge to go forward. The 4th Sunday, I stepped out and gave my life to Christ. Did I ever change? I never went out drinking with the guys after that. Well, my mom got saved, then my brothers, then my best friend. God opened a prison ministry to me, and I've been a pastor since 1988. What a change when Jesus sets you free. If the Son therefore shall make you free, you shall be free indeed.
0: If you would like to be free from the weight of sin by receiving Jesus Christ as Lord and Savior, or maybe you have questions about it, call 1-888-NEED-HIM right now. 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
2: Hi, my name is Jean Campbell, and heaven is my home. I'm just here recruiting.

0: Jacob is in Canada. Hi, Jacob. Welcome to the Ramsey Show.
1: Hi, guys. Thank you so much for taking my call. I'm very appreciative of it.
0: What's up?
1: So my question was, should I let my fiance's family move into our newly purchased home, even though she's been manipulative her whole life? Her mom.
2: Her mom's been manipulative her whole life? Is that what you said?
1: Yeah, yeah. Yes.
2: So you're not a fan of this.
1: No, obviously. I love my fiance dearly.
2: Yes.
1: And does she, I see how much it just affects her.
2: Does she recognize that?
1: Yes, she does. Okay. She does recognize it. And I think for her right now, it's just kind of grieving that we might lose her family. Like, we might have to draw a boundary to a point where we don't really see them.
0: If your family is only going to have a relationship with you because of what they can get from you, they've already abandoned you.
1: Yeah. Which, you know, I try to let my fiance know, and it's just, we're getting to a point where...
0: If you have to pay for a relationship, it's called prostitution.
2: Okay.
1: Yeah. Yep. That's a good point. And so you guys are saying then, if it does get to a point where, you know, they just got a notice in the mail that they're going to be kicked out tomorrow.
0: You didn't do that.
1: And, yeah. No, I know. It's been their decisions. They've been kind of struggling, and I feel like they won't take any help.
0: Yeah, they don't work much.
1: Yeah, yeah. So you would recommend then just, you know, set the boundary and they can react however they want to react. And
0: you can't control their reaction. You can predict it.
1: Yeah.
2: And Jacob, they've come to you all. They've said, can we move in? Like, they
1: haven't, but we're like 99% sure it's going to come. They got the letter. Okay. They've been talking about it. She's been making jokes like, oh, we could just stay in your backyard. Ha ha. You know, not really funny, but you know, tomorrow's the day.
2: Well, I don't think that a boundary has to be set until the question is asked. So
0: I wouldn't advance a boundary.
2: That's right.
0: And just say, you know, thanks for asking. We're going to be cheering for you. We love you. We'll try to do some other stuff to coach you and help you, but moving in with us really isn't something we're able to do. I'm sorry.
1: Okay.
0: And by the way, when you're setting the boundary, the fewer words that you use, the more powerful it is.
1: Okay.
0: Don't go into a lengthy explanation about family dysfunction or anything else. Just go, you know, we talked about this and we're just not able to do it. I'm so sorry. But we love you.
1: Yeah.
0: And we're coaching. We're cheering for you. We want you to win. And do you have any money? Are you doing well financially?
1: We're doing pretty well financially. Like right now, we're about to finish up the renos. We'll be a little low on cash, but we both have jobs. You know, we're good at budgeting.
0: Okay, so you don't have any cash to like give them $1,000 to help them with the deposit on the next place or something like that?
1: No, I would not be able to help her with first in or last out or anything like that.
0: Okay, so. That's what I was asking. All right.
1: Yeah.
0: And Jacob, buying a house with someone you're not married to is really a dumb idea. You guys should get married yesterday.
1: I would agree. We're getting married.
0: Don't argue
1: in
0: with
1: September.
0: Me. Just go get married.
1: Can I give you one reason? You can totally shut me down.
2: Yes, you can.
1: We're getting married in September. The venue's all booked. And the reason we went with the house earlier than we would have liked to is because it was a private sale. My cousin had owned the house previously. It was a good deal. That was kind of the idea behind that. Mm. But I agree.
0: Mm. Except you don't agree. But yeah, okay.
2: Hey, at least they have a venue and a date.
0: Yeah, that's good.
2: Okay. Yeah.
0: And September will be here in a month.
2: Yeah, we're moving. Yeah. We're moving that way.
0: The reason I bring that up, too, is it does change the discussion, too. If it's your mother-in-law versus your fiance's mother. That's a little change there.
2: Yeah.
0: My girlfriend who lives with me, who I'm planning to marry, parents have trouble.
2: Versus who I am
0: married to. Is different
2: to.
0: Than my in-laws have trouble.
2: Yeah.
0: That's a different thing.
2: It is, but also the result will be the same.
0: The answer is the same, but how you think about it is different. So,
2: yeah.
0: You know, in other words, if you were married, I would suggest that you don't answer.

0: answer the question when it comes that she answers the question. Because if you tell her mother no, you're going to be the bad guy forever and ever. The evil man that stole her daughter and that is selfish and won't share everything with our dysfunctional family. But she needs to handle her blood that's crazy. And she does anyway, probably. But if I'm the boyfriend, I'm just going to be like, what do I care if you're mad? Just be mad. You know, I'm a husband. I'm a little more worried about the long-term relationship aspects of it.
1: Sure.
0: And I know we're planning to be a husband next week, but we're not a husband yet. So,
1: yeah. And that's the hard, that's one of the hardest parts of the money dysfunction with family. And especially we're seeing more and more grown kids with their aging parents, you know what I mean? And it is a, that's such a hard place to be, that if you have the relational equity and the means to be able to help, and you choose to, that's beautiful and wonderful if that's what you want, you know. But this idea that I have to, that it's now my responsibility to take care of them when they've not been responsible adults, we're seeing that. I feel like more and more.
0: Oh, we
1: more
0: see it all the time. Yeah. And you know, again, boundaries are a decision. But here's the thing. You can, Henry Cloud talks about that in the famous book that is his best-selling book of all of his bestsellers, called Boundaries. And but if you set a boundary with someone that is doesn't like boundaries, please expect them to be pissed. 100% chance they're not going to like it. Because, you know, you don't have to be mean, but I mean, if they don't like the word no, because they feel entitled. They feel like you owe them something because of blood that you have to live, that I'm going to live in your backyard. No, you're not either.
1: Passive aggressive.
0: Not funny. I agree with him. Not funny.
1: Throwing that out there.
0: That was pretty funny. Not funny.
1: Not funny.
0: I like
1: trying
0: it.
1: To be funny, but not funny.
0: Jake is in Pensacola. Hey, Jake, what's up?
2: Hey, guys. Thanks for having me on. How are you doing?
0: Better than I deserve. How can I help?
2: So my wife and I just recently started saving for her to go to PA school. And that's about 3 years out from now. And what we've been doing is stacking cash into a money market account. And I want to know if we're doing the right thing by doing that.
0: Yeah, that or high yield savings is fine. What's your rate on it?
2: Yeah, it's 3%. That's what I found through Fidelity.
0: Okay. Yeah, you might do a little better than that with Fairwinds Credit Union. You might check their high yield savings. It might be a little better, but it's not going to be like 5% better or something. So here's the thing. How much are we going to save total in the next 4 years for this?
2: I want to save, we both want to save around $90,000.
0: Okay.
2: A little bit overshooting for the nearest school, but so I just don't know if our expenses are going to be that much higher.
0: Gotcha. So the reason that she will have $90,000 and get to go to school without debt is because you put $90,000 in the account, not because of the rate of return.
2: Okay, yes, sir.
0: Because 3% on $50,000, the middle range of this, which would be like 2 years before you get there, okay? So 3% of that is $1,500. $1,500 does not mean she gets to go to school. In other words, if you got 0%, it'd be real close to getting 3.
2: I see what you're saying. That does make sense.
0: Yeah, it's not mathematically not the reason.
1: And it's too short of a time frame to probably put in the market.
0: If you wanted to put some of it in a growth stock mutual fund and maybe an S&P 500 or something, you could, but it could go down. That portion could go down. But again, if $50,000 was in there and it went down 10%, which would be unheard of, very rare, then you would have lost $5,000. And that won't keep her from going to school.
1: Yeah.
0: So the investment vehicle is not going to make her go to school or keep her from going to school unless you gamble it 100% on something stupid like crypto or a hand of poker or something dumb like that, or DraftKings, you know, which we're not discussing any of those things without laughing.

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1: Heat warning for High Level, Fort Vermilion, Garden River, and Fort Chipewyan. Current conditions in High Level,
0: mostly cloudy,
1: 23, wind from the north at 15 kilometers an hour. In Fort Vermilion, 20, wind calm. In Lacrete, 21, taking a look at Garden River, 17, wind calm. And Fort Chipewyan, clear, 16, wind from the northeast at 5 kilometers an hour.
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0: for is $3,000 to $4,000 a month. And if you can find that and commit to doing that, then keeping the investment makes sense, because you're going to be done in either $4,000 is done in 2 years, $3,000 is done in 3 years.
1: Okay.
0: See, 36 okay. times three is going to knock your 90 out, or four times 12 is 48 a year, and that's 90 in 2 years. Okay.
1: Okay. So, I've been doing the snowfall effect.
0: Mm-hmm. Yeah, like I would do that.
1: So I've been.
0: I would do that and throw it at this, but you've just got the two debts, right?
1: Yeah, my credit card and my loan, yeah. my student mm-hmm. loan.
0: Yeah, and so knock the credit card. Is the credit card's a smaller one, right?
1: Well, there's different credit cards.
0: So okay, so yeah, knock out, that I owe list the credit cards out, smallest to largest, and attack them in that order. And that's going to put the student loan at the bottom, which actually ends up mathematically correct as well. So mm-hmm. that's good. Got that going for us. But yeah, I think you're amazing, and I think you can do this. But that the answer to your question is, it does not make sense to keep the investment property and drag this debt out a long, long time. It does make sense if you like the investment property and want to sacrifice and do $3,000 to $4,000 a month on this debt, be done in anywhere from 2 to 3 years, and keep the investment property. That does make sense.
2: But you would tell someone if they had $200,000 in an index fund to cash out part of it to pay off the debt.
0: I would, but that's a lot easier transaction
2: than real
0: estate, and less expensive transaction. And this piece of real estate's a known factor. Mm-hmm. Of course, that's a known factor too. But yeah, but that's very liquid, is what I'm saying.
2: Yeah,
0: you just got to push one button, and that money shows up in your account.
2: Right, okay, right.
0: With real estate, you got to sell it. You're going to pay brokerage fees.
2: Totally.
0: And then later, you're going to reinvest. You're going to pay a bunch of other fees, and so there's a lot of gyration.
2: Skip all that.
0: Mm-hmm. A lot of gyration that goes on with real estate.
2: And the point is too that she enjoys it, because we do talk to some people and they have an extra property and it's a headache and they don't enjoy it. So
0: right.
2: You're like, yeah, if you want to take 200, throw 100 at your debt, take the other 100, stick it in an index fund, and just let it ride, and you know, be more of that passive investor.
0: Yeah, you could go that direction, exactly.
2: But if you love real estate and that's part of how you want your long term play, keeping that.
0: Good point. Brett's in Kansas City. Hey, Brett.
3: Hey, Dave. How are you?
0: Good, man. What's up?
3: Hey, just a question. So recently just went through a divorce, finally got all our financial child support, all that stuff kind of figured out. In the next few months, I'm going to be getting some equity in the house I used to live in. And I'm curious, since she's going to be getting some of my retirement, I'm wondering, should I put that money back into my retirement, or should I use that equity to pay off my bills, some of the loans, lawyer fees, and then that would pretty much put me debt-free.
0: How much is she getting from your 401k?
3: Well, it's CAPRS. I'm in the public school system here in Kansas.
0: How much is she getting from that?
3: It's going to be about half. I've worked for 20 years, and we've been married 17 of that. So
0: does it have a dollar amount on it?
3: I have $87,000 in there right now.
0: Okay, so she's getting $43,000.
3: Roughly, yes.
0: Okay, and how much equity are you getting out of the house?
3: About $60,000.
0: Okay. Why didn't you leave your 401k alone and take less out of the house?
3: That was just part of the deal.
0: I know. Why?
3: That we came to during mediation.
0: Why? It's a bad idea.
2: Well, I can't go back now.
0: You could, hypothetically.
2: Brett, how much is all the bills, the lawyer's fees, debt, everything?
3: I got the biggest one's a vehicle that I got in divorce that she basically kind of gave me, or that we came to an agreement on, 47, right about 50.
0: What's the car worth?
3: The car is probably worth 35.
0: Okay. And you don't need it, right?
3: I have two vehicles. One's paid off,
0: mm-hmm. And
3: but
0: that
3: it's
0: one.
3: Super old, and it's always in the shop getting repaired. And basically, we bought a truck about a month before we separated, so we don't. I mean, it's I owe $30,000 on it.
2: Is that, and that's part of the 50?
3: That's part of the 50. Yes.
0: Yeah.
2: I'd sell the truck.
0: Mm-hmm.
2: And throw some of the
0: money at the difference.
2: Yeah.
0: And if you need to buy a $10,000 car with some of the cash, that'll be fine. But

0: stepping into the obedience of what I knew the Lord was telling me to do. And I really did not want to do it. Like, I did not want to be vulnerable.
1: The moment you step into faith may be the moment healing begins. Hi, I'm Mark Gothier with Crew and Making Your Life Count. Grace from Grace and Max says God can use even your hardest story to help someone else feel seen and understood.
0: I did not want to talk about this, and I did. And after the show, there was just a line of people just coming up and saying, like, hey, I've been through that too, and I'm really struggling. And story after story of these people coming up to me and just saying, hey, like, you have no idea that I needed to hear that. And it was one of those things where it's like, only God could have done that.
1: Healing often starts with one small step. So reach out and talk to someone. And remember, you are never as alone as you think. Learn more at crew.org/life.
2: In marriage, those little sin habits never lead anywhere good. And sometimes they even lead to an affair. Here's Justin Davis.
3: I just said, I'm done. And she said, you're done with what? And I said, I'm done with you. Like, I don't want to be married to you anymore. I don't want to be in ministry anymore. I'm having an affair. It's with your best friend. I want to be with her.
2: Breaking the cycles that hurt your relationships. 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
6: Store.
5: Tari is in Charlotte. Hey, Tari, what's up?
7: How you doing, sir?
5: Better than I deserve. How can I help?
7: Okay, so I'm trying to clean up my debt. I'm trying to clean up my debt. And so a debt collector, they sold it off to another debt collector. So I called them up and tried to basically settle the debt. So they told me they can't collect on it. And it's reached the point of I can't remember the term he used, but they said that they can't collect on it, or and they don't report on it to the credit bureaus, and I'm trying to get it off my credit report.
5: Like,
7: I'm trying
5: to get the debt collector that bought the bad debt said he can't collect on it.
7: Yeah, he can't collect on it, and
5: You offered him money, and he didn't want the money.
7: I tried to settle. I tried to settle the debt, and he said it's the point of statute of limitation or something.
5: Exactly. That's exactly what it is. It's past the statute of limitations.
7: That
5: is so unusual. That's true.
7: Right.
5: But it's so unusual that a debt collector would actually tell you that instead of just take your money.
7: Right. So now my thing is, how do I tackle it and get that off? I'm trying to settle it and get that.
5: Okay. First thing I would do is call the debt collector back and ask for an email from him saying in writing what he told you on the phone.
7: Okay. I did call him back, and what they said was, he said, our team to handle it, file it in a dispute.
5: Our team will handle it?
7: Yeah. And she was like,
5: I'm asking you to send me call him back. I'm asking you to send me an email saying that you cannot collect this debt because it is past the statute of limitations. I'm asking you to send me an email saying that. That's what I want him to do, number one. Then number two, you've got to write to, and there's an email place to do it on each of the websites, all three credit bureaus.
7: Right.
5: Okay. What you do is you say, this particular debt, I am disputing it as being valid. Don't go into detail. Don't mention statute of limitations. Just say, I dispute this debt. Now, and according to, and you may want to go back and play this on the podcast later, play it back. According to the Federal Fair Credit Reporting Act, you have, this is your verbiage in the letter, you have 30 days to prove the validity of this debt, or to completely remove the entry from my bureau.
7: Exactly.
5: I would send that by email if they've got a place on their site, and I also would

0: send it in hard copy letter form, certified mail or FedEx or something where you can get proof of delivery on when the 30 days starts.
1: Because all the other credit, you know what I'm saying, I was able to, you know, settle on, or just the one that they said they don't report on it, nor do they.
0: Well, he can't collect on it because it's past the statute of limitations, and if it found out later that they collected on something that they're not allowed to by law, they could get in trouble. But most of the time, these guys are so scummy, they don't care. They take your money anyway. So I'm a little shocked, but it's okay. It's coming out in your favor. So, you need to send a certified letter, Federal Fair Debt Collection Practices Act and Federal Fair Credit Reporting Act, is the two federal laws that dictate how this is handled. And when you dispute the validity of a debt on your credit bureau, they have 30 days to prove it or remove it. Now, for the rest of you out there, not for this guy, they will not be able to prove it in 30 days on any of your debts, even if they're valid, because if they write to Bank of America, Bank of America is not going to get back to them for 30 days. And so you could get that blown off your credit bureau. And there are people that teach that as a way to, quote, clean up your credit. The problem is it doesn't work because it will get removed from your credit bureau report, but Bank of America or whoever downloads in batches to all three credit bureaus at least once a quarter. And so about 120 days from now, you're going to see the thing pop back up on your credit bureau
2: report. If it's not been passed.
0: If it's not an invalid debt, it's going to come back. You can knock it off for a minute, but it's going to come back. In this case, it sounds like these guys are not going to report it again. But if you remove it and they re-report that they have this out for collections, it'll show back up on there again.
2: How long does it take for the statute of limitations to...
0: Statute of limitations on a debt is different in every state. But in his state, a lot of them are 3, 4, 5, 6, 7 years, somewhere in there. Everything comes off of your credit bureau report every 7 years from date of last activity. The problem is if Bank of America, in this example, re-reports, that's activity, and it starts the 7 years over again. So even though you didn't pay anything on it, even though you didn't actually have any activity on the account, they can start the 7 years over again and keep you in limbo for freaking ever. So you cannot get out of paying these debts unless someone does what this guy's saying is happening with him, which is a very unusual circumstance that he called with today. But most folks out there listening, you're going to have to go get those things settled, and you're going to have to get them paid off. You don't get your credit bureau cleaned up until you clean up the actual debt, because it's just going to pop back on there, and you're going to see it, and it's going to hang out 7 years. A Chapter 7 bankruptcy is the only thing that stays longer than 7 years. It stays on 10 years. And an interesting fact with that is none of the loan applications or applications that you fill out for other things say, have you filed bankruptcy in the last 10 years? They say, have you ever filed bankruptcy?
2: History, yeah.
0: And so even if my Chapter 7 bankruptcy from 1988 no longer shows on my credit bureau report, if I answer, no, I have never filed bankruptcy because you can't see it on my credit bureau report, and someone does business with me due to me answering that question, that's called criminal fraud. I lied to get to do business. So don't do that. It's a bad idea.
2: Be honest.
0: So you tell the truth. And so since I filed bankruptcy in 1988, the year Rachel was born, for the rest of my life, I get to answer that question. Yes, I filed bankruptcy. What were the dates? It's like filling out one of those medical forms. Have you ever had an operation? Yes, in 1982, I had one. You know, but you still got to fill it out because they're still going to find it. And, you know, for your life insurance application or whatever it is, you still got to put all the stupid medical stuff in there. Anything, any hangnail that's ever happened has to show up. And that's the way this stuff is. And
2: it's
0: by
2: an interesting
0: way,
2: reason to almost avoid it so it doesn't just follow you your whole life.
0: Yeah,
2: you know
0: hello.
2: I mean? Like,
0: hello. It's
2: well,
0: like,
2: I know after like a
0: have
2: financial.
0: Have you ever been divorced?
2: Financially, you can recover
0: well,
2: and all
0: have
2: of
0: you ever
2: this,
0: been divorced? But, if you have, the answer is yes.
2: Yeah, yeah.
0: Not lately. It's not lately. That's not the answer. You know, not 20 years ago. That's not the answer. The answer is yes. You know, that's it. And it's that simple.

0: So, you know, this stuff, these decisions are big life decisions.
1: Yeah, and Tari brings up a good point, too. Just to remind everyone, you can check your credit report for free.
0: And you should.
1: Once a year, yes.
0: And you should.
1: With Equifax, TransUnion, you can go to these websites.
0: And you ought to also freeze your credit.
1: Yes, and freeze your children's credit
0: as well.
1: That.
0: And that's a pain in the butt. I had to go in and just rip people shred to get it. But I froze all of theirs when they were minors, when they first came out with a law allowing you to freeze it. And what freezing it does is if someone bothers to check your credit before they issue a debt that is not, that's like a identity theft thing, mm-hmm. as an example, then they would deny the credit because the credit bureau is frozen. And so they would say, oh, this person's not really applying for that. But the problem is about 9 out of 10 credit cards are issued without checking credit. So that's why a dead person and dogs get credit cards. And a guy in West Virginia one time sent me a copy of his credit card, and he had applied for the credit card in the name of Buck Naked.
1: Oh, Lord.
0: And they issued the card.
1: Stop.
0: Visa issued to Buck Naked.
1: Stop. Unbelievable.
0: Love it.
1: That's a good segment.
0: That's perfect.
1: What's the craziest thing?
0: Yeah. Craziest things that have ever happened. Yeah. Yeah. Frou Frou the Poodle got one, too, and he'd been dead 3 years before he got his.

0: You know, parents really must work together. So here's another tip for maintaining your parental unity.
1: For Family Life Blended, here's Ron Deal.
0: There's a lot of different ways to handle parenting decisions, but being able to support one another in those decisions is really important. So when in doubt, call a parental meeting and get on the same page. It's fine to say to a child, hey, let me get back to you on that, and then have a quick conversation with your spouse to dialogue about how you'd like to handle it. That quick little discussion can maintain your parental harmony. Step-parents who are unsure of their role can really benefit from a quick check-in as well. And when a mom or dad takes time to check in with them, it speaks volumes to the children about respecting the step-parent. In parenting, go the extra mile, because united you stand, but divided, they fall. For Family Life Blended, I'm Ron Deal.
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0: Is the side hustle have something to do with your truck?
1: Yes, sir, because my side hustle, I do pressure washing, so I need to tow my trailer.

0: with my water totes, containers, and chemicals.
1: Yeah, but
2: you could tow your trailer with a $10,000 truck.
0: Right. That was my question. Now, should I sell my truck?
2: Yes.
0: Buy something cheaper?
2: Yes.
0: Or should I sell my truck and just get a daily where I don't have to do side hustles no more?
3: Oh, because you're saying. Yeah, I hear what you're saying. Because your side hustle basically paid for your truck, for the payments, right. The insurance, the gas.
2: Have you got other debt?
0: Not really, no.
2: What's your income at your main gig?
0: My main job, I'm making an estimate about $62,000. And bi-weekly, after taxes and insurance, I'm making about $1,900.
2: Yeah. Okay. There's two questions. Should I continue my side hustle, and should I sell my truck? The answer is you should sell your truck. And if you want to continue the side hustle, that's fine. Get an inexpensive truck to tow it with.
3: Mm-hmm. But if you
2: don't want to continue it, then sell off the equipment. That's fine.
3: Yep.
2: But if you want to make some extra money, and this is a good way to do it, pressure washing is a good way to do it. It's a great side hustle. Really good pay per hour, but you've got some equipment tied up. But you don't need a $40,000 truck to tow a pressure washer. That's backwards.
3: So, yeah, and if you don't have any other debts and you have an aggressive way to get a 3-month emergency fund in place to keep moving down the baby steps, that's okay.
2: Yeah.
3: You can. Yeah, you don't have to do the side hustle. But if you want to do things faster.
2: I personally would keep the side hustle going by getting an inexpensive truck and pay cash for it and sell the big one. That's definitely what I would do personally. But I've always worked a lot, most of my life. So Kayla is in Boston. Hey, Kayla, how are you?
4: Hi, I'm good. How are you?
2: Better than I deserve. What's up?
4: So my fiance and I have been on the house hunt in Massachusetts for about a year now, and unfortunately we keep getting overbid.
2: Good. You shouldn't be buying a house unless you're married.
4: Yeah, my parents,
3: a house together.
4: What was that?
3: Sorry, I was clarifying.
2: You should not buy a home together when you're not married.
3: Yes, but
2: it's not a good idea.
3: Unmarried people can buy homes.
4: I see. Oh, thank you. My parents' house is in a really great town in Massachusetts, and we've already went to our attorneys and put the house in an irrevocable trust since I am the only child. Instead of putting 20% down on a $600,000 house, should I consider maybe putting 20% down into this house, my parents' house, because I will be inheriting it one day?
3: No, I would not.
4: No, okay.
3: Because it locks you in to that home for a really long period of time where you and your husband may get married, and in 2 years something may happen, right? And you guys may move and want to do something else. So, yeah, it locks your money up into an asset
2: that you can't get it out of.
3: You can't get out. It's done. Versus you guys building a life together and having a home. And then one day when your parents pass, you know, then you can decide, hey, do we want to move in? Do we want to sell our current home, take some of the equity to fix up mom and dad's home or sell mom and dad's home? You know, you actually have options. This just locks you into one option for a long period of time, which I would not do.
2: When is the wedding? Yeah.
4: Sorry?
2: When is your wedding?
4: Next fall.
2: Okay. This, like, 18 months from now?
4: Yeah.
2: Okay. Well, in 30 years of doing this, almost 40 now, some of the worst nightmares I have seen are people that buy a home together who are not married. Please do not purchase a home until you're married. It is not together. It is not a good idea. You're going to make a mistake. And it's going to cost you. You're getting this out of order. And so.
3: Yeah, rent for a little bit, get married, and then you guys go and look for a home.
2: Yeah.
3: So.
2: And I think you've been protected so far from accidentally making that mistake by not being able to buy so far. So, no, I would save up and put as much down as I can put down after we are married. But too many things happen and you're too vulnerable, and most people are not going to do the proper documentation and everything else to make sure they're protected, and you're not either. So it's just best to wait until you're married. if you're going to buy together.

0: other. Now, if one of you wants to buy a house, that's fine. Or the other one wants to buy a house, that's fine. What Rachel's point was. But couples should not buy homes together that are not married. It creates all kinds of relational problems, legal problems, financial problems, and the unseen things that come at you, the unexpected, unintended consequences that come at you, create all kinds of issues for you. I'm begging you, don't do this. Gabriel is in Augusta, Georgia. Hi, Gabriel. What's up?
1: Hi, Mr. Ramsey. I'm doing well. How are you?
0: Better than I deserve. How can I help?
1: So here's the situation. I'm active duty military. I am married with two daughters, a one-year-old and a three-year-old. And we own a home. I put no money down in it. I use the VA loan. No debt other than that. That's a $250,000 mortgage, and I owe $243,000 left on it. And besides that, we just have my wife's student loans, which is about $12,700 left. So we're working on baby step two, working on paying it off. But I'm thinking ahead and thinking if we have a third kid, we're going to need a car that can have three car seats, and neither of our cars can do that right now.
0: How old is your youngest?
1: Youngest is 1 year old.
0: Okay. So how far out is this problem, do you think?
2: Problem? Child.
0: No, the problem is the third car seat, not the child. Not the child. How far out? So, the problem is I need a car. How far out is that?
1: Yeah, so, I mean, not to get, you know, too personal about it, but we don't believe in using birth control.
0: Oh, okay.
1: So we're going to try natural.
2: So
1: we're going to try natural family.
0: Any minute.
2: Nine months. Right. We'll just say 9 months.
0: Okay. Yeah, so how much do you have saved towards the next car?
1: Well, zero right now.
0: Okay. And how much is the current car worth?
1: We have two cars. I have a Beater I drive to work. That's probably worth less than $2,000.
0: Mm-hmm. What's the other car?
1: And it's fully paid off. And the other car is worth, I could probably sell it for $17,000 right now.
2: Oh, okay. Perfect.
0: So sell it for $17,000 and buy something that holds three car seats for $17,000.
2: Yeah, go get you a used van, a 9-year-old van. Honda Odyssey is what I'd recommend.
0: And if you can save up some cash to put with the 17, maybe you could move all the way up to 20.

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1: What we want is we want level 10 intimacy, but we haven't done the level 2 work, right? 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
4: Wow. This has been like a roller coaster of agony, of hope, of redemption, of God's grace.
2: Well, the amazing thing is this story could have gone so badly. Mm. It could have ended tragically, and yet God meets them, and you get to hear the rest, and there's probably more, but the rest of Justin and Trisha Davis's story today.
4: Yeah, and their book, I'm just going to say it right off the top, so some of you might want to even search it. It's called One Choice Away from Change. Break the cycles that hurt your relationships and hold you back. So let's get into our conversation with Trisha and Justin. Trish, let me ask you this. Like, I know some women are probably watching this. Like, are you crazy?
5: Yeah.
4: You have no idea if he's going to go back to that or hide again. And you forgave him. Like, what would you say to those people that are pushing back on this grace and forgiveness story?
5: I get it. I mean, I think it's a very smart and wise question to ask. And I think that's a great place to start. You know, you ask, what's the one choice? And the first choice is acknowledging the wound, is naming. Mm. This is, what you just said, how do you do that? And it, even though it's a question, it's naming the pain. Mm. And that's something that we didn't know to do. We were arguing about the same things, expecting different results. And so to do the same thing over and over again and expect different results is insanity. So then you just get so tired of the grind that you think that you know what

0: pain is. But really, it takes work to name, I feel distance, I feel shame, I feel fearful. When we start naming wounds, that first choice, then that's where we begin to break the cycle. Rather than living from a place of fear or from shame, we actually name it to say, okay, what are my choices to do from it? And when we don't embrace it or name it, then we just behave out of it. And when we behave out of it, then we have reactions. Some of us try to control. Others of us, we just kind of retreat. We don't want to have community, especially with betrayal trauma. I mean, there's something about betrayal trauma that goes beyond being betrayed by somebody. There's another person involved, and that's you, where you feel like you can't even trust yourself. How did I miss this? So like the layers of that begins really, you know, another way to say it is surrender. It's surrendering and saying, okay, this is my reality. And it sounds so elementary, but it's life-changing.
1: Now, Justin, what was yours when you named it? What was your pain?
2: Well, I think the first one was just insecurity. I think that insecurity, that fear of being rejected, that fear of not being loved, of being abandoned. And I didn't even know why I had that. But like from the time I was like a little kid, I had this fear of being left in a store by my parents. And so we can get into that later, but there was this built-in abandonment issue that I had that I wanted to try to please people. And it's being a pastor is perfect because you have people come up, great message, that was powerful, right? You have people reinforcing their belief in you every single week. And so there was almost like this dopamine hit that I got. And I was a hero at church and I was a dog at home. And so if she doesn't think I'm a hero, she doesn't think I'm amazing, then she's going to leave me. She's going to abandon me. And so you begin to operate out of that. I do want to say too, I think it's important for the person that is listening to realize forgiveness is free and trust is earned. Those are two different conversations. And so I think there is a journey to go on.
1: Explain that, yeah.
0: Well, that's what I was going to say. If I was going to name mine was unforgiveness. And when I started getting into the weeds of my story, I realized that I had a problem with unforgiveness way before the affair. My parents were married for 25 years, and a year into our marriage, my dad had come out with affairs, and like this rose-colored glasses now for my family, even though we had housing insecurity, all of these different things that I don't know, maybe it's middle child syndrome, I don't know, peacemaker, all of it. But when that happened, it was the first time where betrayal trauma had hit my heart and my dad wasn't trustworthy and I didn't know what to do with it. And forgiveness felt like a get out of jail free card. And so I had withheld my forgiveness, not knowing that that's living from a place of bitterness. And bitterness always lends itself to resentment. And resentment is like a cancer. It affects all your relationships. And so 10 years into marriage, I'd kind of been living stiff-armed because of what my dad did, and then
3: without even realizing it.
0: No,
3: without realizing
2: these
3: connection.
2: These things aren't malicious and sometimes not even conscious.
3: Right.
2: They're an operating system that we adopt to feel security in the insecure attachments.
0: And so to name, I have unforgiveness is fine, but then what is forgiveness? And a lot of people, what Justin just said, equate forgiveness with trust. But forgiveness is free. Trust is earned. We feel like it is a get out of jail free card that or if we offer forgiveness, that means we don't have to have boundaries. But boundaries are like the lavish, most lavish act of love you can have for someone because you're saying, I'm so hurt by you, but I care enough about you that I am going to put work into healthy boundaries. If I didn't care for you, I would just peace out and be like, I'm out.
1: I mean, Justin, as a pastor or just a business guy, anybody, do you have boundaries around women that you like exercise personally and also for your marriage?
2: Yeah, absolutely. I think there were boundaries in place before the affair. So that's why, I'm not going to go on a elevator with, a woman. I'm not going to be alone in an office with a woman. Those things functionally need to be in place. I think where there are greater boundaries, that's even more freedom is Trish and I have honest conversations about my heart. We have honest conversations about temptation. We have honest conversations about how we're wired, what needs that each

0: of us need.
1: So is this something that you guys, in terms of transparency and vulnerability and communication, is this a weekly thing now? I mean, because every couple, and we say this at the weekend, remember, every couple drifts toward isolation, and we call it, you know, and it's natural. It isn't like we try to. It's just, if life. You don't do something, you will drift. Mm-hmm. And so it's all about, okay, how do I work for oneness? And then our dream is from isolation to oneness to impact, which God doesn't want you to just be one. He wants to now use you, which he's doing with you guys. Mm-hmm. So how do you stay one, connected, tight?
2: Having these conversations.
1: No hiddenness, no secrets. On a daily, weekly basis.
2: In a busy world.
1: Really work at?
2: Kids, all that. What's that look like?
3: Well, kind of a language that we use, a framework we use is what's mine to own, what's yours to own, and what's ours to own. And not everything is about us as a couple. Mm. In fact, most of what we are is individual and then how it affects us as a couple. And sometimes it's bringing that to each other and being able to hold space to, you know, not take personal what feels personal. Like, I was really grumpy with you. It wasn't towards you. So some of that is owning what we need to own in the moments and it not being bigger than it needs to be.
2: I mean, Dave and I were driving into the studio today and I've got this cold. I've had it and I'm mad at him because he gave it to me.
1: She really thinks I gave it to her.
2: But I did say, he's like, what's up? Like, you're super quiet. And I can tell I just don't have the energy. Mm. And just to say to a spouse, this isn't about you or us. I'm just sick.
3: Yeah.
2: You know, that's
1: But she did say it was about me because she said I sucked off your straw at the movie last week. I'm like, you were around me 2 weeks while I was sick. I don't think it was the straw.
2: And I was really only kidding. But I think those little things in the past could be a huge thing.
0: Yeah.
2: You know, where you start attacking each other and so
3: but what you named it. You named it and just called
4: it
3: for what it was.
4: Asked about it. You know, I think a lot of couples where they drift is, I'm just not going to ask her because she's going to say this and I'm going to say this and I'm going to say, she's going to say this and it's going to be a fight. So I just, it's easier not to.
2: Yeah.
4: And what we found is we would rather have a difficult conversation than to put off a conversation that's going to be even more difficult later.
2: Exactly. That took 5 minutes for us. I'm sick. It's not about you. And he's like, okay. Mm-hmm.
4: And so seeing those things as opportunities to grow rather than things to avoid or reflect, you know, this is going to reflect badly on our relationship. No, it actually is a reflection of a healthy relationship.
2: Mom anger happens. The yelling, the snapping, the hiding in the bathroom with cold coffee. But what's really underneath your anger? Mom of four, Janelle Breitenstein, shares practical help and biblical hope in a free 5-session video series. Start today at familylife.com/momanger. How do you help us break the cycle?
4: Well, I think the first thing is, rather than looking at what the relationship isn't, look at what it is.
2: That's good.
4: And so, you know, Trish and I have had enough reps to where there's been intentional investments in our relationship from both sides that we can have these conversations that are, they're level two conversations. They're not level two conversations that we're having at a level eight intensity.
0: Yeah. Mm.
4: And so I think what we want is we want level 10 intimacy, but we haven't done the level two work. Right. And so being intentional, going out on date nights, having some patterns in your marriage to where you begin to say, hey, I'm feeling really insecure about sharing this with you, but I'm going to. So you're quantifying how you're feeling.
2: That's good.
4: Before you're just going, you're so quiet. Well, that's not going to make you talk. You know, you know, slamming someone for their demeanor isn't going to help them have a better demeanor. I notice you're quiet. Is there something going on that I can help with? Right? There's questions that you can ask to say, hey, I know that I was really short with you last night. Here's what's really going on, right? I had a bad day at work. My boss, you know, said something to me that really set me off for the rest of the evening. It wasn't about you or the kids. Well, those little vulnerabilities help you build up to larger vulnerabilities.
2: That's good.
4: I don't know if you have anything to add to that.
3: This is going to be kind of a rough statement, but it's being willing to do the work that your spouse isn't doing. So when we enter that conversation of when you do, then I will, then we just won't show up.
2: Mm.
3: So I'm going to ask the question, not to win the argument.

0: argument. Justin says this all the time. You can win the argument, but lose their heart. I'm going to ask because I care about them. So that's really hard when you're breaking the cycle of, you guys gave a perfect example. If the history of her being mad at you, or the history of you not asking about how she feels, and then that scenario happens, well, that changes that scenario. Oh, he's going to ask me now. So it begins breaking the cycle of recognizing, why am I asking? And then what am I believing about them? So, and Justin just said that you asked her, you know, hey, you're kind of quiet. Well, words are powerful. Kind of quiet. What's going on now? What's going on with you? We got to go to the studio. We got to, you know what I mean? Like that's about him figuring it out so he can feel better. So when you get to the studio, you're ready. When you ask, hey, you're quiet, what's going on? It says, hey, my motive is because I care about her. And I'm going to believe when she responds that her motive is to just share her heart. And there's not an underlying, what is mine to own? What is yours to own? What's ours to own? And it's the simplest things that keep us. So, you know, if you are stuck in a marriage relationship where you know, as soon as you ask a question, you can feel it in your body, I would simply say, take a deep breath and think to yourself, why am I asking this question? What is it that I'm looking for? Is it about them, or is it about something I need? Because if you ask a question and they think it's about them, but you just asked it because you need something, you'll always be disappointed. And so that daily living is, we're just honest. We talk about in the book about how words spoken over us leave messages. And as I've done the deep work of my childhood, my like main pain message is that I'm stupid. And so most days I'm okay with it. Grad school's challenged me in that. But Justin can come into my office and say, hey, we have that podcast scheduled at, and he could just be asking because he's processing something. And my response is, why are you asking me?
1: You're so triggered.
0: Do you not think I know my schedule? Like, and that's not my daily, but you catch me on a bad day. Well, Justin could go right down in that depth with me, or he could pause and say, hey, what's going on? Speaking into that. And that's when it's like, oh, he's not shaming me for responding. I need to own that I was such a brat, and I'm really, dude, I'm so sorry. And then again, it's like, that's where marriage becomes fun, that you have this partner to do life with rather than someone you always feel like you have to work against.
2: But I think there's also this truth that if I know that one of her core wounds is feeling stupid, then it changes how I can approach her, how I can say things to her, because I'm aware, oh, I don't want to make her feel that way. That's not my motive, right? If she knows that my biggest, you know, wound is abandonment, then she can phrase things in a way that, hey, I'm here.
1: I'm here. I'm not leaving.
2: I'm not leaving. We're going to get through this, but I need to know this. Well, then it's reassuring because you feel like, oh, she's for me. Even though we're going to have this difficult conversation, I'm for her. She's for me.
1: That's good. Well, we only have like 3 minutes left.
3: Oh, you want one more bomb.
1: You have to like drop this, like, because everybody listening has got to get this book. They've got to know about your ministry. You're going to want this. But it's unbelievable that we go through hard things, and I think we think that was it. I've learned my lesson, and now it's
0: so amazing.
1: God's going to use me, and now I'm all good. But it's not always like that. We're always uncovering new things.
2: Yeah. One of the reasons why we wrote One Choice Away from Change, we wrote Beyond Ordinary in 2013. It was the story of our marriage. But this book really is about relational and family cycles that, if not healed, they get passed down. And in 2021, this is, I don't know how to get into this except just to say it, but in 2021, through a number of events that led to Ancestry.com, Trish and I found out within 6 days of each other that our dads are not our biological dads.
3: You both find this out.
0: Guys, this is, but like, we're not related. I know we only have a few minutes, but we're not related. So,
1: you know. I heard that part, like, what? Like, are you kidding me? This is unbelievable.
3: I mean, you both grew up in families where the secrets were alive and well and big.
0: And mine had a cultural aspect to it of losing my heritage of being Hispanic. I am wired so much like him. We like to work with our hands. We are wired so much alike. So I never, ever once thought I wasn't a Lopez until growing up, I'd have people say, oh, you're the milkman's daughter. You're all like,
1: oh.
0: It never, it was, I was like a duck.

0: That's funny.
1: Came off. But now, not only was the truth revealed that I am, my essence, my being was a product of an affair. So not only did I lose my Hispanic heritage, losing my dad, now my very essence was the product of sin. And so there was a lot for both of us, you know, and not to wrap it up with the bow, and I would say the book, obviously we speak into it, but betrayal trauma for me, every single woman in my life of importance had betrayed me. And now everything that I had experienced and found healing from then was still true for me today. And it's been hard and it's been messy. That's why we talk about the messy middle. But it was a different kind of boat crashing ashore that now Justin and I had to pick up the pieces in a different way.
2: And and we're not minimizing. Like I couldn't brush my teeth in front of the mirror. I brushed my teeth in the kitchen for a year because I didn't want to look at myself in the mirror. Like it was traumatic. You know, Trisha went to a place called Onsite for 8 days to try to heal from, you know,
1: call it trauma camp. It's a great place.
2: So there was some major consequences and major work that we had to do.
0: Mm-hmm. Wait, you couldn't brush your teeth and look in the mirror after you found out about your dad?
2: Yeah.
0: Because
2: my identity was gone. You know, it was different than Trish. Trish's secret was hidden from everyone. My dad adopted me when I was two. My mom is my mom, but my mom was pregnant with me when she met my dad. And so there was this conspiracy from everybody that was older than me. Everyone knew this secret except for me. And so it messed with me. But I say all that to say, like, our grandson was born, his name's Zeke. He was born December 12th, 2025, and sitting in my son's house, holding him with Trish, I just said to her, I'm so thankful that we paid all the price that we've had to pay to be here together. Mm. We're not alternating visiting Zeke from two different families. We have broken cycles that Zeke will not have to grow up in because we chose to do the hard work of love.
3: Mm. And that's what it's all about. It's not even about you or me. It's about that legacy.
2: Yeah. Mm-hmm.
3: It could have gone a totally different way.
4: Yeah. God's grace.
3: You know? Yeah, way to go. We all run from rock bottom. We don't want to go there. We do anything we can, even sin, to stay away from collapsing our lives. And yet rock bottom is the most beautiful spot where God will meet us. Yes. You know, again, you don't have to go there to meet God there, but when you get there, you'll find he's there. Mm. And if you're avoiding rock bottom with a lie and hiding a secret, that secret's going to take you there eventually. So why not? I mean, I'm thinking there's some couples listening, like from the minute we started talking, they knew God was saying, you've got to tell her or tell him. And if you don't, it's going to not go well. And if you do, it's not going to go well either, but it's a better choice. And I can meet you there and maybe do in you what you've done. And you guys, am I right?
2: Yeah. Well, I think we miss out that the biggest beneficiary to truth is us.
0: Yeah.
2: You know, we get to live in freedom. We get to live in a right relationship with God. The truth definitely does set us free. And that's been the biggest lesson that we've learned along this journey, and to be able to be in a marriage and a family now that is just, you know, open, we're just open-handed and completely transparent is a beautiful thing.
0: I'm wondering, could one of you or both of you just pray for our listeners that are just, this is just triggering and bringing up so much and they don't know what to do. Could you just pray for them?
1: Yeah. Heavenly Father, we thank you for this conversation of a lot of hard, a lot of messy. And I pray for the person listening right now who maybe is trembling a little bit. Their mind is kind of spinning in all the different realities of what could happen if they shared part of their story. And so, Lord, I pray for the person who has been wounded and they feel like they don't know life without resentment or bitterness. And so I pray in this moment, in the name of Jesus, you would help them release that to you. Not to achieve anything or be anybody, but just to be fully known and fully loved by you, surrendered in their pain. Lord, I pray for the person who is the wounder. It feels like they have choices to be made and they just don't even know where to start.

0: start, and I pray that you would remind them that the ground is level at the foot of the cross, that while we, every single one of us, were sinners, you died for us. And so the grace and the forgiveness and the freedom that they desperately want is what we have all desperately needed, and you give it freely. I pray for the couple maybe listening together and they're just feeling like they don't know what the next right step is. Father, I pray whether it's through this ministry, through a counselor, that you would make it of billboard proportion clear to just take the next brave step to find help, to get honest, and to be reminded that we are not the sum of our choices. We are not the sum of even our relationships, that you call us loved and chosen, and you call us redeemed. And that's how we leave this conversation, with our heads held high, knowing that we are beloved sons and daughters of Christ. And for that, we are grateful. And we pray that in Jesus' name. Amen.
1: Amen.
2: And if people would want to get a hold of your ministry or to you guys, where do they go?
3: Yeah, they can go to justinandtricia.com.
2: That's easy.
0: Yeah.
2: Guys, this has been so good.
4: Yeah, it's been awesome.
2: So
4: 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And I'd get a bunch, because this is a book you want to give to a lot of people. 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
6: Heat warning for High Level, Fort Vermilion, Garden River, and Fort Chipewyan. Current conditions for High Level, clear, 21. Wind from the north at 11 kilometers an hour. Taking a look at Fort Vermilion, 18. Wind from the southwest at 2 kilometers an hour. Taking a look at La Crete, 20. For Garden River, 16. Wind calm. And Fort Chipewyan, mist, 15. Wind from the east at 8 kilometers an hour.
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1: Matthew 26:36 and 26:38-39. Then Jesus went with his disciples to a place called Gethsemane. My soul is overwhelmed with sorrow to the point of death. My Father, if it is possible, may this cup be taken from me, yet not as I will, but as you will. Gethsemane was a garden outside Jerusalem where Jesus often went with his disciples, here as described in Luke chapter 22. Jesus prayed until his sweat was like drops of blood, and he was in anguish. The depth of his sorrow was so overwhelming it nearly killed him before he went to the cross. It wasn't the physical pain he dreaded so much as bearing the Father's wrath against our sin. This was his greatest source of agony, and something we'll never have to experience. Jesus referred to the cup of God's wrath mentioned by the prophets Isaiah and Jeremiah. Nothing was more important to Jesus than pleasing his heavenly Father, so nothing was worse for him than bearing his Father's furious wrath. If there was any other way for the world to be saved, Jesus wanted to avoid the cross. But there was no other way for the world to be saved. The death of a million angels couldn't atone for our sin. Only the death of God's Son could do that.
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This is Carter Conlon. There's a kind of unbelief that must be established in the heart of every believer. It's not the unbelief that doubts God, but the kind that refuses to accept the lies that are spoken against his purposes. I want to encourage you today to refuse to believe that your life is insignificant to the kingdom of God. Refuse to believe that God cannot use you. Refuse to believe that your life will not bring glory to the Son of God. Every argument, every reasoning, every failure may try to convince you otherwise. But there must come a moment when you decide that those voices will no longer have any authority in your life. Today, I want to encourage you, don't agree with what God has never said about you. Stand firmly on what He has declared and let the truth of God's presence in

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2: Are you tired? Here's why. The population of North America is what? About 350 million? Roughly 79 million are retired and 86 million are in school. That leaves 180 million people to do the work. Of these, 69 million are toddlers, 47 million are employed by the government, 9 million are in the armed forces, and 22 million work for our city and municipal governments, and that leaves about 30 million to do the work. Now, of those, 3.2 million are in prison, 4.1 million are in hospital, and 22 million are in charge. This leaves 1 million people to do the work. Of these, all but 10 are unemployed. Which leaves me and 9 other guys doing all the work, and you wonder why we're exhausted. Okay, well, that was ridiculous. My math is very bad. But when I'm tired, golf helps me relax. I know, some would sooner have ferrets in their pants than endure an afternoon on the golf course, but not me, and we can learn valuable lessons from this game. During the final round of the British Open, a golfer named Ian Woosnam was in the lead, which means he had a shot at $1 million. After his first swing, the Welshman was informed by his caddy that they had 15 clubs in the bag, one more than they were allowed. Knowing the crime carried a huge 2-stroke penalty, Woosnam fired his hat to the ground, grabbed a club, and hurled it from the tee box. His game fell to pieces, and it was David Duval who accepted the trophy and a rather large amount of cash that day. Reminds me of another golfer I know. Me. When I golf, I am guilty of taking along extras. I've got the full set of clubs, plus a driving iron. I've got an oversized one wood named Bertha and a ball retriever in case she misfires. And that way, I can pull golf balls from the creek. I tend to hit them there. My pockets are heavy with coins and ball markers and tees and car keys. The mosquitoes where I live show up on radar screens, so I throw in a large bottle of repellent and sunscreen. I bring along bottled water, aspirin, and a knife that doubles as a club head cleaner, a cleat tightener, a bottle top remover, and an alarm clock. Now, I know what you're thinking. Calloway, you're crazy. No one can enjoy golf with all that baggage. And you're right. But let me ask you something. Have you done the same lately? I don't mean on the golf course. I mean in life. When you tucked in your children last night or talked to the grandkids, did you shoulder a bag full of worries about the future? When you flipped on the news, did you flip out? Did you pick up a load of fear and throw it in your bag? When you arrived at work, what was waiting there? Discouragement? Dissatisfaction? Anger? If so, you may have discovered that it's impossible.

0: impossible to experience laughter and the joyful life God intends when you carry concerns you were not meant to bear. Worry is an expensive habit. Like a porch swing, it gives us something to do, but it doesn't take us anywhere. Worry forces us to live life burdened, missing blessings all around us, squinting at the unknown. Listen to these liberating words of Jesus from Eugene Peterson's paraphrase of Matthew 6:34. Give your entire attention to what God is doing right now, and don't get worked up about what may or may not happen tomorrow. God will help you deal with whatever hard things come up when the time comes. Are you lugging around far too much in that bag today? Accept a little advice from the golfer Ian Woosnam and me. Take them out and lay them down. You'll find it much, much easier to laugh again.
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2: Environment Canada has issued a weather warning for the following areas.
3: Heat warning for High Level, Fort Vermilion, Garden River, and Fort Chipewyan. Current conditions for High Level, clear, 21. Wind from the north at 11 kilometers an hour. For Fort Vermilion, 18. Wind from the southwest at 2 kilometers an hour. For La Crete, 20. Taking a look at Garden River, 16, wind calm. And finally, Fort Chipewyan, mist, 15, wind from the east at 8 kilometers an hour. This has been your local weather update here on CIM Radio.
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0: According to a recent survey, most Christians spend less than 5 minutes a day in prayer. Do you pray? Do you have a prayer life? Why should you? Well, because God's Word commands it. Isaiah 56:6 says, "Seek the Lord while he may be found. Call upon him while he is near." Luke 18:1 says, "Men ought always to pray and not faint." Why should we pray? Well, because God tells us to. That would be enough. But there's more reasons. We need to pray because we need to pray. When we don't pray, what we're saying is, "God, I can do this without you." Now, we would never verbalize that in those words, but our absence of prayer is really an admission that we are trying to live life on our own. Prayer says, "God, I need you." Have you taken time today to stop and just tell God that you needed him? Why don't you do that right now? I'm Steve Canfield, revivalist with Life Action Ministries for OneCry.com.
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Tall grass, dead mower. Yeah, that was my sad situation that spring. I tried everything to get my power mower going, but it really didn't want to start. Of course, that didn't stop the lawn from growing. No, I went away for a little while, came back, and that grass was now taking over. Get your machete, Ron. Well, I played with my mower again and again, and it still didn't respond. We were starting to look like maybe the set of a Tarzan movie. And my mower, oh, it didn't care. No. So I started looking for alternative equipment to get the job done. Let's see. My hair clippers. Yeah, how about those? The ones you use for your haircuts? I was desperate, but I did not try to cut the grass with my hair clippers. No. They work great on hair. They would not work great on my lawn. But on the other hand, how would you like to get your hair cut with a lawnmower? What is this about, you're saying? Well, I'm Ron Hunchcraft, and I want to have a word with you today about missing your meaning. You say, Ron, what are you talking about? Well, you'd have to wonder about someone who tried to use the hair clippers to trim a lawn or a lawnmower to trim hair. They both work fine when you use them as they were supposed to be used, but machines don't work when you use them for something they weren't designed for, and neither do we. And right there is the reason so many of us are wondering what the meaning of our life really is. We still don't know the answer to life's most fundamental question.

0: never enough love, never enough excitement, never any real peace. Time to break out the manufacturer's instructions. Yeah, of course, I mean the manufacturer of you and me. Here's how your creator says you were designed to live. Put your life next to this blueprint and see how you're doing. It's in our word for today from the Word of God in Colossians 1:16. Speaking of Jesus Christ, God says, all things were created by him and for him. Well, there's your created destiny in six words. Created by Jesus and for Jesus. And like the earth was created to revolve around the sun, well, you and I were created to revolve our life around the one who made us. But we don't. The reality is more like this. Created for him, living for me. In the Bible's words, each of us has turned to his own way. Now, if you're missing the meaning of it all, it's because you're missing the one who gives life meaning, the one who gave you your life in the first place, and the one who gave his life so you could get back to your Creator. Jesus died on the cross to pay the death penalty for all of your me-first choices so that that Grand Canyon between you and God could finally be bridged, so you could finally know the peace of being who you were made to be, of belonging to the one whose love you're made for. Maybe you're ready to begin this awesome personal relationship with your Creator God. It's like coming home. If you'd like to, why don't you tell him that right now? Jesus, I'm yours. Tell him you're putting all your trust in him to be your rescuer from your sin. And only he had the power to walk out of his grave under his own power. He can walk into your life. And I'd love to have you visit our website today, because there is the information you need to make sure you've begun a relationship with Jesus. The site is anewstory.com. Yeah, check it out, anewstory.com. Haven't you done enough days without the meaning you were made for? Without the Savior you were made for? Listen, if you'll open your heart, you have just spent your last day without him.
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1: Jessica Smart on Focus on the Family Minute, sharing how she's persevered through parenting challenges and sought to love her children well.
0: And certainly easier said than done, but that's our goal. And as I have had difficult times with different kids, the Lord has brought a phrase to my mind over and over, which is love hard, discipline hard. In the stages when things are just stressful and you're not really sure, to both discipline really well, but also to really love them well. Take them out to breakfast, give them a back scratch, spend time with them so that they know my mom and dad really love me, but also they're paying attention. They're not gonna let me slide out of here.
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Reaching Your World. This is Andrew Palau. When I'm at a barbecue and spot a bag of original Lay's, I'm known to walk over, grab a couple, and remark, I love potato chips. When I'm at the same barbecue and I spot my daughter, Sadie Ann, I'm known to run over to her, give her a big hug. She doesn't always appreciate it. I look her straight into the eyes and I say, I love you, Sadie Ann. Like a potato chip? Of course not. The word love has an extremely wide spectrum of meanings. God is the source of all true, giving, ongoing love. God's love for us is fully expressed by giving His Son, Jesus Christ. God loves us with an everlasting love, and He has commanded us to love.

0: one another. Love, then, is what motivates us to bless others in ways that matter here and now and for eternity. This is Andrew Palau.
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5: So there we are in a little diner in Clayton, Georgia, of all places. Wait, hold on. Breaking news! Breaking news! This is Wretched Radio. Forget Clayton, Georgia. Actually, don't forget Clayton, Georgia. If you ever get a chance to go to Clayton, Georgia, go. It is a delightful little town in the mountains, just bordering North Carolina and Georgia. Up on top of the hill is Highlands, if you can afford it. Lovely place to visit. But we've got breaking news, starting with, oh, cool, Attorney General Keith Ellison being interviewed, not understanding exactly what socialism is.
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7: How about policing?
5: Okay. You know, I guess when you don't study or when you don't have a worldview that informs how you're supposed to think about categories, you get confused like Keith Ellison. He's being interviewed on Sirius XM Radio, Dean Obadala show. Wasn't that a Beatles chorus, if I'm not mistaken? Talking about socialism in America. I actually agree with what he said about Medicare, Medicaid, Social Security. Now, those are programs that I don't think the government should be involved in because that is not their prescribed duty according to the Bible. What is their job? What is the role? What is the function of government? It is to make sure that you and I can walk around in safety. That's about it. To protect us, to defend us. That is the biblically defined role of the government. Of course, governments, they tend to expand, and so it is in America that it has, and it's gotten involved in virtually everything. Education, highways, and any program that the government pays for, that is, to a degree, socialistic. Furthermore, the taxation system, flat tax is fair. Anything else that's graded is socialistic. However, because the function of government is to protect people, that means police is not socialistic. That's their prescribed duty. Furthermore, it's something that we as a people can't do through private industry, that we could actually have a freeway system without the government. We could. It could be privatized. Trains used to be privatized. They were built cheaper, ran better, by the way.

0: So mass transit was all private. We see that historically, private industry can do pretty much everything but defense and policing. Why? What's the distinction? Well, if we all have, as Keith Ellison is about to explain, our own police system, well, who's going to get to arrest whom? What are the laws? And that is why we need a third party in order to have a fair police system. Keith Ellison couldn't be more confused, but I guess none of us are really shocked.
1: So how about you call the cops? Guess who pays them? Your tax dollars.
0: Yes, that's right. But that doesn't mean it's socialistic, because that's what they're supposed to be doing.
1: Guess what that is? That's socialism, pal. Sorry.
0: Pal? That's socialism, pal? Yeah.
2: No.
1: You don't contract for your own private police department.
0: Because you can't. Because if I have a police department and Jimmy has a police department, guess what you've got? You've got individual nations is what you've got. And if my police department disagrees with his police department, then there's going to be a whole lot of police department fighting going on. That's why we need government to do the policing.
1: Or fire department. Or water inspection.
0: Okay, hold on. You got to take them one at a time. Fire would be different because it could be privatized, believe it or not. If you have a fire and they come, you pay for it. You wouldn't have to pay for it through your taxes, but you'd have to pay for it if you actually use it. And so some of these things, he's correct. Other things that he's not. Water? Could water be privatized? The answer is yes, it could, actually. But if the government can do it, private industry can do it. You just have to pay for your use of the service as opposed to having to pay through taxation.
1: Or public works. Guess what that is? That's socialism, pal. Sorry.
0: Keith Ellison. He's an attorney general. Isn't that nice to know? Hey, the Obamas are back out on the tour. They're probably talking about their presidential center. It's not a presidential library. It's a presidential center, which, by the way, Jimmy, it's kind of calmed down a little bit. We haven't received anything scathing.
3: Yeah, that was something I wanted to ask you the other day. All of that happened while I was out. What in the world did you do?
0: I didn't think it was that big of a deal. We simply talked about the architecture of the Barack Obama Presidential Center and that it communicates a message, because architecture does. This is so silly. The table that I'm sitting at right now communicates something. The clothing that you are wearing, it is communicating something. That's why we change outfits for different occasions. And architecture is no exception. It speaks. It says something. What I think the Obama Presidential Center says is no God, no order, no design, no hierarchy amongst human beings. I mean, it's nothing but utilitarian. That it's simply there to serve as a function for human beings, but it doesn't inform, it doesn't uplift, it doesn't educate, it doesn't speak anything other than it's here to be used. That's what I talked about. And I said it's a godless worldview, because architecture used in the West used to be defined by the existence of God, that there is order, that there is somebody who is the most beautiful in order for there to be any beauty at all. That was it.
3: I can agree with that.
0: Well, thank you.
3: I'm the only one.
0: Dude, people wrote letters. They wrote letters, postcards and letters. And then they had to find the phone number. They even were calling the church and leaving really nasty stuff. And it's funny because I always remember, this is just personal, this is just me, when people would talk about a Trump derangement syndrome, I thought, well, yeah, they're a little exercised about Trump. Nope. It's actually pretty wild based on what we saw here for criticizing Barack Obama, who hasn't been in office in how many years?
3: A long time.
0: 14 years. Zoink Scoob, they really seem to be willing to say anything to defend their dude. Well, he was being interviewed on Good.

0: Morning America, and Robin Roberts. I wonder how her wife is. Okay, that was hard. That was hard. That's a sentence that should never be uttered. I'm right about Robin Roberts, right? Is she the one who's married to a woman?
1: Maybe.
0: I think so.
1: She used to do sports, didn't she?
0: Maybe.
1: I think so.
0: All righty. She did a word association game. Apparently, she hasn't learned her lesson yet. She said one word to describe your next chapter. One word. And Barack said, fun. Now, I understand why a fellow like that might say that, because being in office, especially at that level, it can be a wee bit taxing. Look at the before and after pictures. It goes from being pretty young looking to like, oh, they aged a lot in 4 years. So he wants to have some fun. And I don't think there's anything wrong with some fun, but that isn't what should define your next chapter, especially as Barack Obama is a senior citizen. Life, even for children, I'm not sure that the predominant word to describe childhood should be fun. There should be some fun. There should be some fun in everybody's life, no matter what your season is. But fun shouldn't define who we are, especially when you're a senior. And I fear that this is the mindset that's been adopted so much by too many Christians. It's time for me. Now, here's what a lot of Christians would say if they did a word association game with Robin Roberts. Relax. Just want to relax. I understand that, too. You slow down. You get older. You've got stamina issues, health issues. I get it. But we're never done here. We are here on assignment. You have been given a mission, and you have got a ministry no matter where you are. When Michelle Obama answered, Jimmy, would you like to guess her one-word response?
1: Done.
0: I'll give you a go. Just think of one word that Michelle Obama would say. So I'm Robin Roberts.
1: Okay.
0: Michelle, give me one word to describe your next chapter. One word.
1: I just can't.
0: Pick something. I don't care what you say. Buying blenders. I guess that's two words.
1: It's two words. Yeah. Retirement.
0: Okay. Thank you.
1: Okay.
0: Wrong. Me.

0: talk about me.
1: Michelle. And she exhibits the spirit of the age, probably courtesy of the impact from her dear friend, Oprah Winfrey. 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
2: 369 million. That's how many people are a part of the New Apostolic Reformation movement. And if you've never heard of it, that's part of the problem. Maybe you have heard of Jesus culture. Maybe your teenager listens to their worship music. Maybe your church sings their songs on Sunday morning. But you don't know what they actually teach and where it leads. Drunk in the Spirit pulls back the curtain on one of the most destructive forces in Christianity today. Who are these people? What do they believe? And why should it matter to your family and your local church? 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And this movement has tentacles in places you wouldn't expect. 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
1: You know, you can love the Lord with absolutely everything in you and still go mute when somebody asks you, how do you even know the Bible is true? 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
2: Know your church fathers. Tertullian was a well-trained Greco-Roman philosopher. When he converted to Christianity, he used his great learning to vigorously defend Christianity. Tertullian rejected secular philosophy and is famously quoted as saying, "What hath Athens to do with Jerusalem?" This is Wretched Radio with Todd Friel.
0: Toby Keith was a prophet.
3: I want to talk about me. I want to talk about me.
0: This is Wretched Radio. That should be the national anthem of Western civilization. That was 17 years ago, Jimmy.
4: Yeah.
0: It was prophetic. He kind of nailed the me generation, that everything is about me. Michelle Obama exhibiting that same instinct that is being cultivated by pals like Oprah Winfrey and all of the other self-help gurus. You, it's all about you. And Michelle Obama being asked, what's the next season? One word to describe your next chapter. Me. Let's continue with breaking news,
4: wait a minute. You ever going to tell us about Clayton, Georgia?
0: Has been keeping you up at night?
4: Just for a couple of minutes. What about Clayton?
0: It's lovely.
4: You were going to tell us about a diner.
0: The pancakes were pretty good.
4: Oh, yeah.
0: When are pancake restaurants going to, some diners especially, pancake restaurants, they've got it figured out. They leave the containers of syrup right there because they know that people are just going to need a vat, especially when the pancakes are thirsty. But the diner, there were good pancakes. It was brought in like a little cup. And it was, that's not going to do. We need more syrup. This is America. Not only do I need carbohydrates in my pancakes, I need sugar and lots of sugar. This wasn't the woman who was taking care of us. She was another waitress in the Clayton Diner. Very sweet place. Very nice people. Really good food, too, by the way. She was talking about God a lot. And so I asked her, where do you go to church? And her answer, Jimmy, guess where this woman, now this Clayton, that's probably about 80 miles from here, something like that.
4: Yeah.
0: Guess where she goes to church? You're going to go like Clayton Baptist Church, Clayton Assembly of God? No. Jensen Franklin's Free Chapel in Gainesville.
4: That's a haul.
0: That's 55. I looked it up. I did the thing on the map. It's like, how far does this woman go to church?
4: Wow.
0: 55 minutes she goes.
4: Wow.
0: And I was like, whoa, that's a long way. Why do you go to this church? And she said, because I feel the Lord's presence there. And I said, really? You feel the Lord's presence? And I let it go because I was trying to figure out a way how to help get somebody out of Jensen Franklin's Free Chapel system. It's a massive church. And it's not a good church. It isn't hyper prosperity, but it's definitely prosperity. A few weeks ago, Jimmy, I was looking up. I was trying to find examples of bad preaching.
4: Okay.
0: So I looked up Jensen Franklin. I think I was looking for somebody who just brutalizes the Old Testament. That's all they preach from is the Old Testament. And sure enough, I found it. But I also found that Free Chapel in Gainesville, Georgia was doing a revival series. 14 nights of revival, Jimmy. You ever been to that Free Chapel auditorium?
4: I have not.
0: I'll bet it seats 4,000 people.
4: Wow.
0: Maybe five. It's a massive auditorium. 14 nights packed. Each night, I went through the videos, slammed each

0: tonight. And Jensen even mentioned that they had an overflow where about 1,000 people are watching, like not inside the sanctuary. I wonder if you can feel the Lord's presence when you're not in the actual sanctuary. Do you feel the presence? Why don't we feel? Do people surrounding that like lived close to the church, do they feel the Lord's presence? Does it kind of just slop over a little bit into the well, the guest speaker for this was none other than Perry Stone. So if you've ever wondered, is Jensen Franklin a prosperity preacher? There's your answer. Furthermore, I watched one of the Perry Stone sermons. What a dog's breakfast. Shenanigans and manipulation and just acting, just pure acting. It was so disturbing. And this woman gobbles at people. If it was 14 nights, let's just say 5,000 people each night. That's 70,000 folks. 70,000. Gainesville. Gainesville is not Atlanta. Gainesville is, it's not even a suburb. It's like its own town. And maybe 60,000 people in Gainesville. 70,000 people attended this stunt they called revival. And this lady goes to it because she feels the Lord's presence. And I wish that I'd had the presence of mind to ask what that feels like. I'd like to know what does it feel like? The Lord's presence. It's such an ill-defined term. She said she really feels the Spirit moving. Okay, so there's two feeling concepts. I feel His presence and I feel the Spirit moving. What does that feel like exactly? It's a cliche that has really no meaning to it other than I'm having some sort of emotional response to what is going on. That would be a better way to say it. Rather than saying I feel the Lord's presence, because that's almost kind of Shekinah-like, that the glory of God, you're feeling the Lord's, if you felt the Lord's presence, you'd be toast. But it would be accurate to say, because I am hearing truths about God, I am having a response that is feelings driven. Ain't nothing wrong with that. Feelings are not to be divorced from Christianity, but they're not to be preeminent and they're not to be something that exists mystically without knowledge. Feeling the Lord's presence. If you ever get a chance to go to Clayton, visit the diner and engage the free chapel woman and see if you can point her to a, I'd point her to Alpharetta Bible Church, Jimmy. That's even further that woman. How far do you think is too far to drive to a church? I think it depends on the person. Because some people are like, I don't mind driving an hour. But I think most people, I think that just becomes too onerous. And if that is your case, whatever the miles are, whatever the minutes are, if it is keeping you from participating in the life of your church, this is going to maybe be like, what? That kind of bristles against me. I get it. Even as I say it, it's better to be in a less good church nearer where you will be involved regularly than to be in a good church that's further where you only go mostly on Sundays. Not all the time though, because some Sundays it feels too far too. It's so important for you to be participating in the life of a local church. Please make sure distance is not keeping you from doing that. Let's get back to breaking news, if you recall, Jimmy. So you just broke into breaking news, is what you did.
1: I'm sorry.
2: Film at 11.
0: Donald Trump must be a little disappointed this year from the sales from the God Bless the USA Bible. He only made $200,000 in 2025. Do you remember the God Bless the USA Bible? Of course, Lee Greenwood had his fingerprints over it. Donald Trump made $1.3 million off of it in 2024. The cost, $59.99, although there were special ones that sold for like $1,000. It was the King James Version. Of course it was. Why? Because you don't have to pay any sort of trademark on, not trademark, royalties, I guess, on that. It contained the U.S. Constitution, the Bill of Rights, Declaration of Independence, and the Pledge of Allegiance, and the handwritten chorus to God Bless the USA. Our fellow Andrew Walker, if you recall, he wrote an article for World Magazine. He wasn't nuts about this Bible. He's the professor of ethics and public theology at Southern Baptist. theological

0: Seminary. He said, fusing America's founding documents with the Word of God is a syncretistic expression of civil government that goes farther than those who love their country, and more importantly, for those who love their Bibles, should ever allow. To put matters bluntly, thought he already did, a Bible like this should have never been made, said Walker. Not because I'm anti-Bible or anti-Constitution, but fusing the two in the name of religious civic identity becomes a form of identity politics for the political right. Even Richard Land denounced it and said, that ain't something we should be putting inside of our Bible. Speaking of fusing, hold on. I got a thing here. It was Paula, I'm certain. Yep, here we go. Paula, thank you, Paula. She was listening to a podcast from Desiring God. They were apparently having a conversation about what's the role of church and state, the mixing, the mingling, etc. This is what they said on that podcast. America's Christian strength was not dependent on the government somehow being Christian. We've seen the dismal results in countries such as England that have maintained an official state church. Political compromise and theological corruption are the inevitable products of church-state collaboration. It was just last night, Mrs. Freeland and I were actually talking about the Tudor dynasty and what a mess that was, fighting between Protestantism and Roman Catholicism. You had Henry, who became an Anglican, and then his son, Edward, was a Protestant. He died. And then his daughter, from his first marriage to Catherine of Aragon, she was Roman Catholic, so she tried to reinstitute Catholicism as the state religion. Yikes! Whose religion is it? Whose version of Christianity is it going to be if it's Christian nationalism? Back to Desiring God. America's religious vitality was based on God's power moving through zealous churches, operating in a free environment. America is a case study of the benefits of a free church ministering in a free state, a situation the Baptist faith and message of the Southern Baptist Convention describes as the Christian ideal. Pithily and properly said. This is Wretched Radio.
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5: Environment Canada has issued a weather warning for the following areas.
6: Heat warning for High Level, Fort Vermilion, Garden River, and Fort Chipewyan. Current conditions for High Level,
5: mostly cloudy,
6: 20. Wind from the north at 13 kilometers an hour. Taking a look at Fort Vermilion, 19. Wind from the west-northwest at 6 kilometers an hour. For La Crete, 20. Taking a look at Garden River, 14. Wind calm. And finally, Fort Chipewyan, clear,
5: 13.
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8: This is Max Licato. Dean and I had enjoyed a nice dinner at a local restaurant. As we received our bill, a church member spotted us and came over. After we chatted a few moments, he took our bill. "I'll take this," he said. Guess what? I let him do what he wanted to do. I let him take it away. Someday we will stand before God. All of us will be present. All of us will have to give an account for our lives, every thought, every deed, every action. Were it not for the grace of Christ, I would find this to be a very terrifying thought. Yet according to Scripture, Jesus came to take away the sins of the world. John 1:29. On that day, I will

0: point to Christ. When my list of sins is produced, I will gesture toward Him and say, He took it. Let Him take yours. This is Max Lucado.
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2: How often have you wondered about whether there was life after death? 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We'd naturally cling to life in this world desperately, fearful that what lies beyond is worse. But for those who are going to heaven, the bliss that God has stored up for you is unworthy to be compared with any joy or any delight we cling to in this life.
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3: 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Philippians was written by Paul from a Roman prison. It is often called the Epistle of Joy for its encouraging tone. In this letter, Paul encourages the Philippians to live in a manner worthy of the gospel by steadfastness and humility in Christ and cheerful obedience to God, who is working in us to bring about His good pleasure. 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
4: Uh-oh, Texas, this ain't good. This is Wretched Radio. Jimmy, would you like to guess how much money the James Tallarico campaign raked in the last quarter? Go ahead.
5: $20 million.
4: Oh, that's a good guess. That's not bad. But it's $30 million. $30 million. The Republican opponent, Attorney General Ken Paxton, brought in $9 million. Would you like to guess how many people it took to gather that $30 million? People that said, yes, I want to support this individual whose view of, well, let me just explain what his view is like. In 2023, he said he was defending, there was a bill in the state legislation where he was a state senator about sexually oriented performances on public property in the presence of minors. It would have restricted some drag shows. James Tallarico said, I think Texas is obviously the best state in the nation, and I think we produce some of the best drag queens in the nation.
6: Wow.
4: I don't know how much he studies the subject. How many of those shows have you seen, James? Have you ever been to Pennsylvania? And how do you... Maybe people in Pennsylvania, maybe they've got the best drag queen shows. Has he done a thorough enough research to make such a claim? And he said then, I didn't want any legislation to target them or hurt that industry. That's James Tallarico. $30 million for U.S. Senate. Do you know how many people wrote out a check to him? Would you like to take a guess how many people it took to gather $30 million, Jimmy?
5: Three.
4: Yeah. George Soros.
5: That's right.
4: Yeah. Somebody else from Davos. No, 780,000 people.
5: Wow.
4: Now, it probably came from outside of Texas also, but 780,000 people want this guy to be the senator? That is the largest amount ever raised by a U.S. Senate candidate in a second quarter of an election year. That brings his total to over $70 million. Liberals want him in office. I don't, not just for political reasons, but for theological reasons. He is a white hot mess theologically, and he uses the Bible to promote his liberal politics. Liberals don't seem to have a problem with him using the Bible for that purpose, but I do. Texas, come on, Texas. What's going on there? He was an Austin guy. It's like you've got Texas and Austin. I don't know how liberal Houston is,

0: Also, they call it an unidentified flying object. Well, that's exactly what it is. It's unidentified. We just don't know what it is yet. All this hullabaloo. Do you remember? Oh, this is gonna cause the church to crumble. There was somebody who said, he makes movies. Not Scorsese. Who's one of the big movie makers?
1: Spielberg.
0: Spielberg. Thank you. He said that, this is going to challenge Christians' beliefs. No, it's not. It does not rock the foundation of Christianity. And you've got to really just, it seems to me kind of basic. It's like you've got all of these dots in the air. If these are unidentified flying objects, why are they flying around? And if they have the ability to get here underneath the radar, why can't they stay underneath the radar? Why are they just sometimes seen? Why is it just a blip and then it kind of goes away? It just fades off into the distance. Oh, disappeared. Why doesn't it always stay hidden? What is their agenda? What are they doing flying around? What are they seeking to learn from the United States? And the answer is, it doesn't make sense. If they wanted something, they would have done it by now. But they don't. They're just kind of flying around doing reconnaissance. There's no explanation for the reason for these supposed unidentified flying objects. They are unidentified. I personally don't think there's space aliens flying around because it doesn't make sense. What's their purpose and point of even being here if they're not going to do something? Generational divide emerging in GOP over guess who? That's right. Israel, Netanyahu, the generation of younger folks. Let me start it again. 3, 2. Generational divide appears to be emerging in the GOP. The GOP over Israel. Oh, boy. Things are shifting regarding our friends. The third of people being polled by the Associated Press NORC Center for Public Affairs Research, whoever they are, believe Israel has committed genocide against Palestinians. There's no such thing as a Palestinian since the Hamas terrorist attack on October 7th. 13% of Republicans described Israel's actions as genocide. 60%, this is a Pew Research, of U.S. adults have an unfavorable view of Israel. That is a radical shift. That has some serious implications politically, and I think it's a fruit of that. Maybe a lot of churches have untitched the Old Testament. We're connected to Israel. Our religion is based, if you will, we're kind of ground zero in Israel. Furthermore, there are eschatological promises for Israel. I know it gets complicated. We've dealt with that. I think Al Mohler did a bang-up job when we did a lengthy video. You can find that on the YouTube machine. There are some nuances. There are some things that need to be considered. It doesn't mean that we can never be critical of Israel, modern-day Israel, but that doesn't mean we can't live with the statement we support Israel. Not unequivocally. Not everything needs to be affirmed. If we see something that it's like, nah, that ain't good, by criticizing that, that does not compromise our general support for Israel. But it appears the attitude in this country, it's changing. Let's go to the political scene in the Netherlands, because what the Netherlands do, it will be slip sliding into the USA, and it's about euthanasia. The first child under the age of 12 was just euthanized in the Netherlands. Cool. They're ahead of Canada, not by much, and this will also be introduced to the United States. Death with dignity. These are doctors that expedite death. There is one thing to withhold treatment and let the inevitable take place. It's an entirely different thing to expedite death by giving drugs to people to end their life. And now, just as we all anticipated, the slope keeps slipping a child

0: under the age of 12 was euthanized. I thought we didn't think the kids that young could make such big decisions. There was a video that I saw. It was one of those guys out in the street. Oh, I know what it was. Do you think that 12-year-olds should be able to get a tattoo without their parents' consent? No, their parents should know. They should know about it. Okay. What do you think about the gender altering drugs, the hormones that they take so that they can change their gender? Do you think a 12-year-old should be able to do that without their parents' permission? Yes. Really? They need mom and dad's permission to get a tattoo. But when it comes to supposedly changing, or let's just say complicating and confusing their gender, messing up their gender, no, they don't need their parents' permission. What is that? But just deep-seated, embedded propaganda. That's the inconsistency. They have to be inconsistent, or they have to change their view, and they're not willing to do that because they've been so indoctrinated with progressivism. Honestly, at what point are we just going to throw out any child protection laws? At what point are we just going to say, well, you know, they can all make their own decisions. If they want to do kiddie porn, but we're just going to let them. That's the sign of a culture that has simply lost its mind. We don't want to protect a child, sometimes even from themselves. This is kind of the hierarchy problem that some people have. They don't want hierarchy in society in any strata, but apparently that has infected even generations. Parents no more than children. This is Wretched Radio.
1: 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Wretched. Amazing grace. Amazing gospel. A lot of us got handed a choice we never agreed to. Faith on one side, reason on the other. So when talk turns to fossils or the age of the universe, you kind of feel that knot. You know, you believe God's word, you just can't explain why. But that choice was a setup. The same God who gave us the Bible gave us the universe to study, and truth doesn't argue with itself. The trouble was the assumptions, the ones smuggled in next to the evidence and taught as fact. It's why two people can look at the same fossil and walk away telling two different stories. But you sort the assumptions out and the science sits comfortably beside scripture. That's exactly what In the Beginning with Dr. Jason Lyle is for. He's a PhD astrophysicist who takes the hardest questions in science and makes them clear and biblical. New episodes of In the Beginning heard every Wednesday on every single podcast platform in existence. 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
2: important dates in Christian history. 64 AD. After fire ravages Rome, Emperor Nero blames Christians and unleashes the first state-sanctioned persecution of Christians. Roman persecution would continue for 250 years until Emperor Constantine officially recognized and defended Christianity. This is Wretched Radio with Todd Friel.
0: Not sure how I feel about this one. This is Wretched Radio. Okay, this might be a stretch for a political story, but nevertheless, they're having a crackdown, an animal cruelty crackdown, legislation being passed in England. Guess what is now against the law, Jimmy, that you cannot do to lobsters?
3: You can't do to lobsters?
0: Well, that's right.
3: Eat them?
0: No.
3: It's the only thing that I know you do to lobsters.
0: Boil them.
3: Oh, you
0: can't
3: cook
0: boil them.
3: Yeah, that's right.
0: Did you know that that's against the law in Switzerland, Norway, and New Zealand?
3: Did not.
0: Because apparently stunning lobsters with an electric gun or chilling them in cold air or ice before boiling them is more humane. Okay. I did not know this. When live, conscious animals are placed into boiling water, they endure several minutes of excruciating pain. I think that's why they make those sounds when you dump them in the water. This is torture and completely avoidable. Humane alternatives like electrical stunning are readily available. So in England, no more boiling your lobsters in England. I remember when I was a kid, we were living in a town home of sorts. And my father made a guest appearance and he brought in a cardboard box with seaweed. And I thought we were getting a new pet. It's a lobster. And my mother immediately ran and put boiling water on the stove to start boiling the water. And I'm, oh, look, I was working. You know, it wasn't easy to be excited about having a pet lobster. But I'm like, okay, hey, look, what do you think we should call the little lobster? What are you doing with the lobster? Why are you putting it in the water? And then we ate it, which was delicious. I don't mind telling you. But it was a little bit traumatizing. What are we? We're boiling a lobster as a child? Jimmy, are you pro or against lobster boiling?
3: I'm pro lobster boiling.
0: Even though it hurts them for several minutes?
3: They taste so good, though.
0: But there's other ways of doing it is the point. You don't have to.
3: Well.
0: You can stun them. You can give them a little electrical shock, and it's not as painful.
3: But do they taste as good?
0: Well, you still put them in the water.
3: Okay. Okay. Okay.
0: You know, okay. So I heard once that you're supposed to put a lobster in a bowl of alcohol, not rubbing alcohol, but alcohol. I think wine, because it gets them a little, drunk is what it gets them. So that when they get dropped into the water, they don't tense up and the meat is more tender. I heard that once. I have to confess, I don't want to sound like a card-carrying PETA member. I don't think that's so terrible that we don't have animals suffer for multiple. We can do better killing them and eating them, can't we? Not opposed to eating them. Who doesn't love eating lobster? But if it is indeed true, several minutes of getting boiled, that doesn't seem humane. Jimmy, you still want to boil them lobsters?
3: I, at this point, I could go either way. You know, I don't eat very many lobsters.
0: No, they're too expensive is what they are.
3: Yeah.
0: Let's go to Capitol Hill, shall we? I like this. I want to meet this guy, Brandon Gill. Well, okay, James, my editor. A book is coming out in September. James was here a week or two ago, spent some time in the office. And he said that he just came from the Bible Museum. He said it was really excellent. I know they've had some issues. I know that the Bible Museum is ecumenical. It deals with Protestants and Catholics evenly. I get that. But he said it's really worth it. For his money, it was a really great experience in Washington, D.C. So Mrs. Friel and I were talking about that. If I go, I sure would like to meet this Brandon Gill from Texas. What I really admire, I admire two things about this guy. He's like 32, 33 years old, a representative from the great state of Texas. He's so calm.

0: This is the, how he can be that when he's grilling these people, how he can be this calm. He's very conservative. He's holding the line. I appreciate that a ton. And he did an interview with the new chief of the SPLC. That would be your Southern Poverty Law Center. Classic.
1: Your organization said that restricting and banning abortion is a tool of the far that the far right uses to maintain white supremacy. Do you believe that, that pro-lifers are white supremacists?
2: I believe that
0: okay.
2: Reproductive liberty
0: okay.
2: is...
1: No, do you believe that pro-lifers are white supremacists?
2: I will tell you what I believe if you're asking...
1: Yes or no?
0: He's almost droll. Yes or no? Talk about chin boogie.
2: I can't answer that question. Yes or no?
1: I don't think that pro-lifers are white supremacists. Do you?
2: What I think is that reproductive liberty is a right that every woman should enjoy.
1: How many babies in the United States that are aborted are black?
0: See, that's the difference between me and Brandon Gill. That's what I would have said. He's given his line about
1: babies in the United
0: States. He's giving his line about, well, I believe that women's rights, reproductive rights, I would say, blah, blah, blah, blah, blah. Answer the question, blah, blah, blah. Brandon Gill, he's all calm.
2: That every woman should enjoy.
1: How many blah, blah. Babies in the United States that are aborted are black? About 40% of abortions nationwide are of black babies. Blacks represent about 13% of the population. Does that sound like something a white supremacist would oppose?
0: Hmm. Oh. Oh. Oh.
2: What I would say again is that...
0: Let me guess. I believe a woman has the right to reproduce.
2: SPLC supports reproductive liberty.
1: Calling somebody a white supremacist is a pretty serious charge, isn't it? I would think you would be able to defend that if your organization says that. You clearly seem unable to.
2: Mr. Gill, I'm not sure why you would think I'm able to do
1: because
2: anything.
1: Because you're the president of the SPLC, which labels pro-lifers as racists.
2: Well... But,
1: does your organization just hurl around epithets like that without any justification?
2: Mr. Gill, what we do is
1: I'm giving you the opportunity to
2: you're not giving
3: me Mr. Chairman, what's he referring to? And can he let the witness answer the question? This is outrageous.
4: No, it's not.
3: Allow him to speak.
1: I know you don't like my question.
3: What are you referring to?
1: I know you don't like my question.
3: What are you referring to, Mr. Gill?
4: Time belongs to the gentleman from Texas.
0: Did you hear the difference in tone? The guy, hey, what are you talking about? I know you don't like my question. He should give a master class on how to stay calm in the heat of battle. And this is a little bit of a dated sound clip for you, but nevertheless wanted to share it. This is a fellow from Iowa who lost in the primaries. His name is Randy Feenstra, giving his concession speech. I just thought, talk about a master class in class. This guy.
5: Now, that was a fun night, huh? You know, just like watching a nine-inning game or end of a basketball game. Hey, we came up just a little short, but I just want to say, I just called Zach Lane, said, hey, you got to carry this torch. We got to keep this state red. You got to make sure you beat Rob Sand. I'm all in to help him out. We are going to make sure that we have him as the next governor.
0: Classic.
5: You know, I've got my family up here. I have so many friends and I mean, you're all friends and all my workers, and it's just so special to have everyone here. You know, the outcome wasn't what we probably wanted, but for me, I think for everybody in this room, God's got some awesome plans. And I was talking to my son about that. Yeah.
0: Iowa. Let me tell you, they don't normally talk like that in Iowa. Down south, politicians do. Not in the Midwest.
5: We got a new chapter, and I'm so looking forward to that new chapter in life. I've been in politics a long time, and you know what? God has now said, hey, Randy, we're into something else that's exciting. So I want to say thanks to my wonderful parents and my in-laws. They've taught me my faith. And, you know, I don't know how some people get through this, but for me, I'm okay. I mean, my faith has taught me, right? My faith teaches me that, you know what? We're going to further the kingdom in a different way. And
0: good for him. You know, see, he even sees politics. It's about being kingdom-minded.
5: You know what? I would just love, absolutely.

0: So this might be a little unprecedented, but we're in hall, so let's quick bow our heads, all right? Our Lord and Heavenly Father, we come before your throne, and we just thank you for all the opportunities that you have given us. And Lord, I'm so blessed. I got all these friends around me. I'm so blessed to travel the state the last year and seeing everybody, shaking everybody's hand, and see what great creation that you created, Lord. And I just thank you for this opportunity. And Lord, I just humbly ask that you continue to be with Zach Lane as he furthers the campaign, and that he could glorify you in all that he does, Lord. And just thanks again for my family. You've so blessed me with. And Lord, be with all of us now as we head home. And Lord, let us never hang our heads. It's so positive because we live in this great world that you created. In your name we pray these things. Amen. Thank you, everyone. Thank you so much.
1: Thank you, Randy Feenstra. Masterclass in being a Christian gentleman. I suppose even as we speak, somebody's belly aching. That's Christian nationalism. We can't be doing that. Well, he did, and I'm grateful for it. And that is why, if you want to see a nation be more Christian-like, you need more Christians. Because out of all of those Christians, some of them are going to go into politics, and some of them are going to win, and they'll make better Christian decisions. That's how to influence a nation. Well done, Randy Feenstra. Until tomorrow, go serve your king.
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1: Now, none of us want to be loved by someone who only loves us when we meet all the requirements or when we please them in every aspect. Nobody can please everybody else in this world. Nobody can do that. But you see, if I see that God's love for me is based on anything but the fact that it's just His nature to love, then I'm going to say, well, I know He loves me today or now, but listen, when God says I love you, there are no buts, no ands, no ifs, no wherefores or therefores. It is the nature of God to love.
2: Most of us like stories that end with happily ever after because we all want the security of everlasting love. And as you heard at the beginning of In Touch, the teaching ministry of Dr. Charles Stanley, there is only one source of that kind of love, the one who is love, God. And He never changes. Our series, Liberated to Love, continues.
1: All of us are probably at different levels in our understanding of God's love or even being able to feel it. And if I should ask you this morning, how many of you genuinely believe God loves you? More than likely, most of you could raise your hand and say, I do. But if I should say to you, how many of you, as a way of life in your daily life, you feel God loving you? More than likely, most of you probably would say, well, I know He does, but to ask me if I feel like it, not exactly. Now, you and I can love someone, and situations and circumstances or disagreements can crop up, and we may not feel that love. You may still love them, or you may not feel it. Or some people can just quit loving someone. But the one thing about God's love is this. You never have to worry about if God is going to stop loving you. Now, remember this. If your idea about the love of God is that it is something you deserve because of something you have done or doing or will do, then you may question the fact, well, you know, how long is this going to last? Now, none of us want to be loved by someone who only loves us when we meet all the requirements or when we please them in every aspect. Nobody can please everybody else in this world. Nobody can do that. But you see, if I see that God's love for me is based on anything but the fact that it's just His nature to love, then I'm going to say, well, I know He loves me today or now, but listen, when God says I love you, there are no buts, no ands, no ifs, no wherefores or therefores. It is the nature of God to love. It is absolutely everlasting and eternal, unceasing, unchanging. Somebody says, well, God, I know that, but God doesn't love me. Let me tell you why that's an act of pride. What that says is God loves everybody else, but I'm unique. I'm different. My sin is special. Or you don't know what I've done. That is pure pride. God loves you no matter what. And I do believe with all my heart, listen to this now, God's heart is equally as grieved over my unwillingness or inability or refusal to accept His love as He is any sin that I would commit. He's got to be grieved over the fact that we won't accept His love. When you love someone and you love them and you do everything in your power to express that love and they shut it out and refuse to accept it, it grieves your heart and breaks your heart. What about God? Well, at least that'll give us an idea of what His love is like. How does He express it? And there's a difference. Well, first of all, He expresses it in the creation. For example, everything that you and I see, the stars, the sun, the moon, the planets, the darkness, the brightness of the day, beautiful colored trees in the fall, the green and freshness of spring, whether it is large rocks or sand on the beach, fish in the sea, animals out in the wilderness, it doesn't make any difference what it is. Every single part of God's creation, He said when He finished, He said, it is very good. Now listen, it's one thing for you and me to think something's good, but when God

God says it's very good. You can mark that down. You know what that means? That's the best he could do. That's what it means. Do you think God would create something less than the best he could do? Has he ever created anything less than the best he could do? No, he hasn't. He wouldn't create you and me any less than the best he could do with what he has in mind for your life and mine. God intends for you and me to see everything he's created with a message in it. And the message is, I love you. Now, how many of you love to go to the beach? How many of you love the mountains? How many of you love the big cities? Mm-hmm. All right. All of us love things. Now, I love to get out in the wilderness and trees and the mountains. And you know, I could just walk and walk and walk. In fact, Andy and I were out in Jackson Hole, just the two of us, and we walked 12 miles one day and 7 miles one day, just walking through the woods and just enjoying ourselves and just looking and seeing everything that God has created. And you can just walk forever in the midst of God's wonderful creation. Listen, everything he created is not only a thing, but it's a sign. And here's the message. I love you. When you look at a full moon, you know what I mean? You don't think anything, or you think of watching a beautiful sunset or a sunrise. Or when the ocean is sort of calm, or when there's tumultuous waves breaking and crashing on the rocks, you don't think anything. Or a beautiful colored aspen tree, you don't think anything. You see, every single thing God's created, it may be a thing, but it's a message. And what God's doing, he's saying, I love you, I love you, I love you, I love you, I love you in the night, I love you in the day. I love you, I love you, I love you, I love you, I love you, I love you, I love you. What is he saying? He's saying, I love you. God is expressing his love in the creation in so many ways. But one of the ways he's expressed love is not only the creation, but there's another way. And sometimes it's difficult for us to believe this one. Now watch this carefully. One of the ways that God has expressed love for us is in the fall of man in the Garden of Eden. You saw, how can you have a loving God who placed this perfect man and woman in this perfect garden where everything was absolutely fantastic? It's what all of us would like to spend eternity in. How can that be the love of God? If God loved man, he would never have let him fall and get into sin and just mess it all up. Well, let's see if that's true. Here's the connection. The connection between the fall and love is freedom. You see, without freedom, I can't sin. God so loved you and me, he gave us the privilege, the freedom to make choices. And that freedom includes the freedom to do right and to do wrong, to love him or not to love him. And so the fall was an expression of God's love. He loves you and me so much, he didn't want to put us in the Garden of Eden and smother us with smother love. You must operate in a certain fashion. You cannot make choices about this. God doesn't want a bunch of robots, so here's what he said. He said, I love you so much, I'm going to give you, listen to this, I'm going to give you the freedom to say no even to your God. His freedom to make choices in life is an expression of the love of God. And otherwise, we'd only be robots. So he expresses that love in the whole idea of choices, and that is giving us freedom. And so one of his expressions is his creation. One of his expressions of love is the freedom to choose. One of the expressions of his love is the forgiveness of our sin. God, in sending his only begotten Son, did for us what we could not do for ourselves. You see, you can't go back and say, well, I think it ought to be like it was in the garden. You and I would never understand the love of God were it not for the fall. Listen, the most dramatic, eternally superior, pinnacle, zenith expression of the love of God is at the cross. He says, you want to know how much I love you? I love you this much. And stretched out his son at the cross and crucified him. I love you this much. And he turned his back upon him and separated himself from him, and he bore our sin. He says, I love you that much. So God's expressions of love come in different ways. From the creation to the crucifixion, it is all an expression of God loving you and me. That has nothing to do with what we are like. It is this universal love that is available to everybody. And he says, I love you with a love that knows no ending.
Think about this. One of the ways he expresses love for us is found in this third chapter of 1 John.

First verse, look at this. He says, see how great a love the Father has bestowed upon us that we should be called the children of God. Now watch this one. He says, one of my expressions of love for you is this. Now think about this for a moment. He's put us in a family. And God is our Heavenly Father. Now, what is the Father's responsibilities? To protect the family, provide for the family, give the family instruction, so He gave us His Word, communicate with the family, so He gave us prayer, fellowship with the family, give them security, meeting their needs. You see, all of these are expressions of a father toward the family, loving that family in so many ways. Is that not what God has done? Look what He's done for us. He's put us together. You've got friends in this church, and you've got friends in your church. And my friend, listen to me. When I think about how many people who never go to church, and how many people who are Christians never darken the door, my friend, listen, not to go to church, listen to me carefully, not to go to church is to say, look, God says, look, behold what manner of love I have for you, that I've put you in a family. I want to love you, and I want to give you somebody who will love you. I'm going to mix up all these spiritual gifts so you get your needs met. I want you to be able to get together and sing about me and praise me and adore me and worship me. I'm going to give you the privilege of being a part of something that is eternal and Satan can never defeat. I'm going to make you a part of my family and my church. You say, well, I joined the church, but I'm not interested in going. Well, I go every 3 or 4 weeks. I'm going to tell you something. That's a sin against God. It is a sin against God to neglect the assembling of ourselves together. He says, forsake not the assembling of yourselves together. This is the will of God. This is part of the plan that we're in the family. And when we don't show up for the family, you say, well, you can be a Christian without being a church member, a sort of one. You can be saved without being a church member, but you won't be much of a believer without being one. He says, look, it's an expression of the love of God. So what you're saying is, well, that part of His love I'm not interested in. Everything God provides for me, He knows I need. And I can tell you, any believer who only lives to themselves and never aligns themselves with other believers, they're going to be like a hot coal in the midst of the flame that gets set aside. And I don't have to tell you, before long, it gets absolutely cold and black. No more evidence of flame and fire and warmth. God's put us together as an expression of love. And that's why we should be thankful for His church, thankful for the family of God. He says, look, look, behold what manner of love. Then He says, one of the expressions of His love is this. Suppose, for example, suppose you'd gotten saved and God said, do your best, do your best. Friend, most of us would have said, wait a minute. You mean to tell me that I'm forgiven of all my sin? Yes. And now I got to do the best I can? Yes. Well, what about calling me on tonight? Because I'm not going to make it. And you know what? God knew not a single one of us would make it. That's why He says, here's what I'm going to do. I'm going to send you one just like me. In the Greek, in that 14th chapter, the word allos, A-L-L-O-S, in the Greek means one just like whatever He's talking about. So He says, I'm going to send you one just like me because I know you're not going to make it. His name is the Holy Spirit. He's the Comforter. He's going to be in you, with you, and upon you because you're not going to make it without Him. And He's going to give you direction and guidance and all the ministries of the Holy Spirit gifting us. That is an expression of the love of God. Here's how much He loves us. He wasn't just satisfied forgiving us of our sins. He says, I'm going to get on the inside of you. And if you will allow me, I'm going to live my life through you. He says, I'm going to enable you to become the person I want you to be. I'm going to enable you to do the work that I've called you to do. It's going to be all me. It's in your body and your personality and your spirit. But He says, I'm going to be there living through you and working through you and doing the work. That's an expression of the love of God, that He didn't leave us to ourselves. Another expression of His love is found in Romans 8:28. Now, I always say you all know that passage, but some people don't. So if you don't know it, I want you to turn to it. Romans 8:28 says, we know that God causes all things to work together for good to those of us who are His children. Now look at this. Is this not one of the most practical expressions of the love of God possible? What is that? Here's what it says. God is causing all things, every single thing that you do during that day, to work out for your good. Now that is an expression of His love. Suppose He said, well, do your best. Get along the best you can. But here's, God says, you want to know how much I love you? First of all, I've saved you from your sin. Secondly, I've come to live on the inside of you.

And not only that, God says, I'm not even satisfied with that. He says, because I know the Holy Spirit living within you is going to give you direction. But you know what God says? He says, I love you so much that I already know you're not going to listen to him sometime. I know you're just going to blow it bad and you're going to fault and fault. So here's what I'm going to do. Not only am I going to forgive you, not only am I going to get on the inside of you, but here's what I'm going to do. I'm going to be there every single moment. And whatever you do, I'm going to keep adjusting and working in your life. I'm going to make every single thing that goes on for your good. Now, it may not appear that way at first, and it may not be for your immediate good, but the way I'm working it, I'm going to work it so it's going to turn out for your good. Now, you talking about loving me and loving you? He says, not satisfied just saving you, not even just satisfied getting on the inside because you're going to blow it. He says, I'm going to be there, and I am going to be working every single thing to your good. Now, I'm here to tell you, if that isn't a wonderful, inexpressible, inexhaustible love of God, please tell me what it is. How much more could he love us than that? What does it say? It says, he hasn't left me to myself about anything, nothing. That his love is all-encompassing, walking under the umbrella of his wonderful, expressive love. Look at all the ways God is expressing love to you and to me. And to think that he would send the Holy Spirit, and to think that he would say, I know that's not enough, so here's what I'm going to do. I am going to come, and I'm going to walk with you through your life, moment by moment, day by day, because I know you're going to need me there adjusting and working so that everything will turn out for your good. That's God's sweet, gentle, precious, tender love for you and me. He says, not only that, one of the expressions of my love, he says, that I've prepared heaven for you. Now, how many of you have had anything to do with heaven? Not a thing. How are you going to get there? Can't get there. That's one trip for which there is no human mode of transportation. Not a one. Listen to what Jesus said. He said, now, don't let your heart be troubled. You believe in God, you believe also in me. He says, in my Father's house are many mansions. If it were not so, I would have told you. I'm going, listen to this. This is how much I love you. I'm going to prepare a place for you. And if I go and prepare a place for you, I am coming again to receive you to myself, that where I am, there you may be also. Period. That's it. One of the marvelous expressions of his love for us is this, that Jesus has already gone to heaven. He's already prepared a place for us. Now, what do you think it's going to be like? Well, you read the book of the Revelation. We try to figure out what it's going to be like reading that. But you know what? I don't even worry about what the Revelation says as far as trying to figure it all out, though I think I understand some of it. This much I know. Think about this now. If this loving Father loves me enough to give me the freedom to choose and to lay down his only begotten Son in my behalf, and if he loves me so much that he sent the Holy Spirit to live on the inside of me, and then that he's going to guide and govern every circumstance of my life. You know what? This much I know. Whatever he has provided for you and me in heaven can't be improved on, not even by God. It is perfect. Absolute perfection of the handiwork of God. What kind of a master craftsman is this God who is our God? He's perfect. There are no flaws. You can examine whatever he builds, it is absolutely perfect. You can go with a magnifying glass, no imperfections. And you know what? It's a gift. It is an absolute gift. You can't do anything to earn it. It is a gift. One of the expressions of his love is heaven. There are lots of them, but let me just end up with this one. One of the most wonderful expressions of the love of God is his uninterrupted presence in your life and mine. Listen to this. He says, this is God speaking, I will never leave you nor forsake you. There isn't anybody in the world who can make that promise. You know what that means? It means that no matter what you and I go through, it means that no matter where we are, it doesn't make a difference. Some of you may be in a hospital. Some of you in a nursing home. You may be in a prison. You may be in a small apartment. You may be looking down this long tunnel in your life and thinking, God, I feel like I'm in the dark.
You may be in a situation that you'd give anything to get out of.

0: You may feel like your life is just all full of frustration and anxiety, all of this. You know what God says? Here's what He's saying. I am there with you. You know what else He's saying? I'll always be there. It doesn't make any difference what happens. Here's one thing you can count on. He's always there. And I can remember one Sunday afternoon when I was going through a tough time, and it's like the Lord just whispered to me in the sweetest way, "You've got me. You've got me. Am I not enough?" Yes, Lord, You're enough. In His infinite, uninhibited, perfect, unconditional, all-encompassing love to say to you and to me, I'm there. And you know what's with Him? All the love that God can manifest. He says, I'll always be there, no matter what.
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6: Today's scripture reading is 1 John chapter 5, verses 10 through 15. The one who believes in the Son of God has the testimony in himself. The one who does not believe God has made him a liar, because he has not believed in the testimony that God has given concerning his Son. And the testimony is this, that God has given us eternal life, and this life is in His Son. He who has the Son has the life. He who does not have the Son of God does not have the life. These things I have written to you who believe in the name of the Son of God, so that you may know that you have eternal life. This is the confidence which we have before Him, that if we ask anything according to His will, He hears us. And if we know that He hears us in whatever we ask, we know that we have the requests which we have asked from Him.
1: God gave us the Bible so we could know Him and live in ways that honor Him. He wants us to truly understand His teachings and how they apply to our life. Simply put, the Lord invites us to trust in Him with complete confidence. Yet many of us know what it's like to stumble into sin and immediately feel our assurance crumble. Regret and shame whisper their accusations, "There's no way I can be saved. If I were truly saved, I'd never have done such a thing." We find ourselves trapped in an exhausting cycle, questioning our salvation each time we fail, rather than resting in what Christ has already accomplished. But the Lord wants us to operate on the basis of truth, not feelings. Whenever our emotions

0: Christians contradict the Bible, we can trust that the scriptures are reliable. In today's passage, John writes with remarkable clarity, "I have written to you who believe in the name of the Son of God, so that you may know that you have eternal life." Notice he doesn't say hope or wonder about. He says no. Salvation isn't something we must re-earn with each fresh start. Rather, it's a settled reality we can embrace confidently. So lay your feelings of regret and shame before the Lord and rest in the certainty that comes only with His truth.
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0: 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Since God's love is perfect, believers can always trust Him with any situation. Here's A Moment with Charles Stanley.
2: Perfect love means that He's going to always treat me exactly right. And I can remember on one occasion, in fact, it was on a Sunday morning, and I was getting ready to come to church, and I walked in the bedroom, and I was just so overwhelmed by something going on in my heart and feeling really struggling in my own life at that time. And I knelt down by the bed, and I just began to weep, and I was just really talking to God about what was going on, and I wanted Him to change my circumstance, and I was just going through a real difficult time and asking God, why don't you let's get on with this, just like all of us do at times, we get impatient. And I remember kneeling there and just struggling and weeping a little bit. And you know how God speaks to you. I know how He speaks to me. Could not have made this any clearer. It's like He whispered to me, "You can trust perfect love." I mean, when He said that to me, all of a sudden, my burden left. My frustration, my anxiety disappeared. I got up, and somehow, ever since that time, my understanding of God's love for me took a big step forward, because no matter how much I knew about His love theologically, no matter how many scriptures I could quote or refer to about His love, and my understanding of it in my mind, when He said to me, "You can trust perfect love," all of a sudden, for me personally, I knew that this God who loved me was saying, "My love for you is such, it is trustworthy in any and every given situation in your life. What you are going through, you can trust that I am loving you through this no matter what you feel." Perfect love is trustworthy.
0: The Bible says that God is love. The way to experience His love is by receiving His gift of forgiveness through faith in His Son, Jesus Christ. Learn more at intouch.org. How are you challenged to live for God by what you heard today? We'd love to hear about that. Coming up on In Touch, we could all name some things that interfere with a good relationship. We'll hear some spiritual insights as we continue our series, Liberated to Love, on In Touch, the teaching ministry of Dr. Charles Stanley. 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
7: Environment Canada has issued a weather warning for the following areas.
8: Heat warning for high level, Fort Vermilion,
7: Garden River,

0: and Fort Chipewyan. Current conditions, high level,
1: cloudy,
0: 20.
1: Wind from the north-northwest
0: at 24 kilometers an hour. In Fort Vermilion, 18.
1: Wind from the west-northwest
0: at 5 kilometers an hour. For La Crete, 18. For Garden River,
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0: Tacos?
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0: So you find happiness in a taco?
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0: I will make a bet that your cell phone is within reach right now. 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
2: 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Psalms 148, 1 and 2 says, "Praise the Lord. Praise the Lord from the heavens. Praise Him in the heights above. Praise Him, all His angels. Praise Him, all His heavenly hosts."

0: This is John MacArthur welcoming you to Portraits of Grace. During the past 25 years, there's been a tremendous upsurge in interest, both secular and religious, in demons, the occult, Satan worship, and evil supernatural influences. It has even led to special emphasis on spiritual warfare. But that emphasis is not biblical, and it leads to an unbalanced perspective on the role Satan has in our trials. So how do you fight Satan? Well, the Apostle Peter tells us to resist him, which simply means you stand up against him with your spiritual feet solidly planted on the objective truth of the Bible. The devil is a liar and a deceiver, and the best way to confront and deflect his onslaughts is with the infallible, revealed truth of Scripture. That's the sword of the Spirit. So follow the Apostle Paul's admonition for standing against Satan by taking every thought captive to the obedience of Christ, and you'll be a portrait of grace.
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0: Well, ride the Bible bus for 5 years and you'll be amazed at what God teaches you from His Word about what it means to believe on the Lord Jesus Christ and you will be saved. It's a blessing that keeps on going. That's what we believe at Through the Bible.
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1: Heat warning for High Level, Fort Vermilion, Garden River, and Fort Chipewyan. Current conditions, high level,
0: cloudy,
1: 19,
0: wind from the north-northwest
1: at 24 kilometers an hour. In Fort Vermilion, 18, wind from the west-northwest at 5 kilometers an hour. In La Crete, 18, taking a look at Garden River,
0: 13,
1: wind calm. And Fort Chipewyan,
0: sunny,
1: 14, wind from the northeast at 8 kilometers an hour.
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2: Good morning, and don't hit that snooze button again. 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
1: The breakneck pace of work today tells us that we can't stand still or we will fall behind. 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But when we focus too much on what's next, we miss being present in the moment. 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He reminds us to stay present focused when he said, "Therefore, do not worry about tomorrow, for tomorrow will worry about itself. 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Matthew 6:34. Have an internal mindset, but don't miss the chance to serve the people in needs in front of you today.
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0: But you know that's the way I am, and that's just the way I've always done it.
1: Well, brother, the Lord wants you to change your ways.

0: it didn't collapse because its foundation was on the rock. But everyone who hears these words of mine and doesn't act on them will be like a foolish man who built his house on the sand. The rain fell, the rivers rose, the winds blew and pounded that house, and it collapsed. And its collapse was great.
1: What was Jesus actually teaching? Well, the house refers to each one of our lives. The foundation, it refers to what Jesus taught, his words. The rock-like faith is obedience to what Jesus taught. The sand-like foundation is disobedience to what Jesus taught. And if we obey God's word, we will remain strong and stable no matter what the vicissitudes of life. But if we disobey God's word, we'll self-destruct. Well, the facts are, of course, Jesus not only taught the word, he was and is the living word. He is the foundation upon which we must build our lives, beginning with faith in his death and resurrection. He died, and he rose again so that we might have eternal life. Have you built your life upon the foundation of Jesus Christ?
0: The Bible principle you've heard today comes from the Life Essentials Study Bible by Dr. Gene Getz. To hear today's principle again, go to BiblePrinciples.org.
2: Good morning and thanks for joining us. Psalm 5 verse 3 says, "Listen to my voice in the morning, Lord. Each morning I bring my requests to you and wait expectantly." We hope you have a blessed day. 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
1: When Jesus concluded the Sermon on the Mount, he shared a very fascinating story. He spoke about two foundations. Listen to what he said.
2: Therefore, everyone who hears these words of mine and acts on them will be like a sensible man who built his house on the rock. The rain fell, the rivers rose, and the winds blew and pounded that house. Yet,

0: This is FEBC Today with Ed Cannon, the president of the Far East Broadcasting Company. 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
1: We broadcast Wayne into Japan from Korea because many of the stations there in Japan aren't good platforms for us to be broadcasting on. And FEBC has a longtime broadcaster, Keiko, who's been on the air for 57 years.
0: And she gets a lot of response. Here's a note from a listener. Ever since I was young, I've been obsessed with hard rock and heavy metal music. But when I was 42, I happened to come across FEBC and started listening to it from time to time. Eventually, I wanted to know why Jesus Christ, the Son of God, was killed on the cross.
1: It's a great question to ask, but it's a great opportunity for us to continue broadcasting the truth of the gospel into that country. He goes on to say, as I listened to it every day, I came to like the hymns very much, although I was so obsessed with hard rock and heavy metal music. Now I'm grateful to know the hymns. I used to play the guitar, but due to the after effects of a cerebral hemorrhage, I became unable to move my left hand at the age of 34.
0: He concludes, after a busy day, listening to FEBC fills me with joy. I love FEBC. I feel the presence of God. I listen every day and I'm now 65 years old. My life was like a road of ups and downs. I once thought I would be better off dead, but even then, FEBC is my guidepost and encouragement. So, FEBC is my lifesaver.
1: Actually, the lifesaver is not FEBC. It's the gospel according to Jesus Christ.
0: Amen.
1: Pray that our new young staff will be effective at using social media to put that out to the people of Japan.
0: And thanks for joining us in prayer to reach Japan with the message of the gospel. FEBC.org.
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1: Good morning. Here's what's happening. Thousands took to the streets across Ukraine Thursday as President Volodymyr Zelensky shook up his wartime government, ousting Defense Minister Mykhailo Fedorov amid friction with military commanders. The reshuffle came as Russian missiles struck Kyiv overnight, taking the lives of two and wounding five, including a child. We pray for Ukraine's people, for wisdom for their leaders, and peace for a nation that has endured so much. More than 500 Rohingya people are feared dead after two boats capsized in the Bay of Bengal. The vessels left Myanmar's Rakhine region in late June, carrying desperate families, many from refugee camps in Bangladesh. The UN and International Organization for Migration are gravely concerned. We hold these precious lives in prayer, trusting God's comfort reaches even the deepest waters. Federal ministers are addressing hundreds of First Nations chiefs at the Assembly of First Nations Annual General Meeting in Ottawa this week. Indigenous Services Minister Mandy Golmasty and Public Safety Minister Gary Andasangari, Trade Minister Dominic LeBlanc, and

0: and Natural Resources Minister Tim Hodgson are among those speaking. Chiefs are debating 53 resolutions covering child welfare, major projects, status rules, and calls for the Vatican to rescind papal decrees. Ontario's battling more than 180 wildfires across the north, with Premier Doug Ford vowing to spare no expense protecting people. The province wants Ottawa to have aircraft and crews ready within 24 hours if needed. Northwest winds were expected to fan flames Thursday with gusts up to 40 kilometers per hour near Armstrong. Several First Nations communities remain under evacuation orders, including Lac La Croix and White Sand. Alberta and Quebec have signed a cooperation agreement to share artificial intelligence tools, training, and strategies across their governments. Technology Minister Nate Glubish signed the deal with Quebec counterparts. The agreement aims to cut costs and improve public services by pooling resources rather than building duplicate systems. Alberta's AI Academy has trained more than 2,000 public servants since September. The town of McGrath is expanding its recycling program. Starting October 1st, residents will have curbside pickup for the first time. The new service will be managed by Circular Materials, a nonprofit focused on extended producer responsibility, a model that shifts recycling costs to producers. The town says residents can expect a more convenient and consistent system. Drivers heading to the Buffalo Head Prairie Rural Truckville Station should expect delays. McKenzie County says a mechanical problem has forced the closure of one lane at the site. Crews are working to resolve the issue, though no timeline for repairs has been given. The county is apologizing for any inconvenience. The Municipal District of Taber is looking for ranchers and grazing operators. The district is accepting tenders for multiple grazing parcels available for lease. Interested parties have until 1 p.m. on August 4th to submit their bids. That's just over 2 weeks away. Full tender packages are available to view and download at mdtaber.ab.ca. And more than 1 million Lebanese have been displaced by fighting in southern Lebanon, and the economic toll is staggering. Unemployment has soared, with villages cut off from basic necessities. Camille Melki with Heart for Lebanon navigates complex security clearances to deliver food, medicine, and hygiene supplies, unconditionally serving Christian and Muslim families alike. Please pray for open doors and God's protection. From the CIM Newsroom, I'm Brian Scott.
1: Do you know the laws of the heavens? Job chapter 38, verse 33.
2: Welcome to today's encouragement from Our Daily Bread. God's Handiwork was written by Karen Pimpo and read by Tony Collier.
1: Job chapter 38, verses 31 through 41. Can you bind the chains of the Pleiades? Can you loosen Orion's belt? Can you bring forth the constellations in their seasons, or lead out the bear with its cubs? Do you know the laws of the heavens? Can you set up God's dominion over the earth? Can you raise your voice to the clouds and cover yourself with a flood of water? Do you send the lightning bolts on their way? Do they report to you, "Here we are"? Who gives the ibis wisdom, or gives the rooster understanding? Who has the wisdom to count the clouds? Who can tip over the water jars of the heavens when the dust becomes hard and the clods of earth stick together? Do you hunt the prey for the lioness, and satisfy the hunger of the lions when they crouch in their dens, or lie in wait in a thicket? Who provides food for the raven when its young cry out to God and wander about for lack of food? God's Handiwork, written by Karen Pimpo. Dragonflies are dainty insects with some of the most amazing flight and endurance capabilities. their area.

0: Aerial abilities have been studied to improve flight technology. Scientists recently found that with its wings beating 30 times a second, a dragonfly that has fallen upside down can right itself in just 0.2 seconds. Its eyes process an incredible 200 images per second to determine which way is up and make tiny adjustments. God's creativity and wisdom are on display all throughout our natural world. In the book of Job, the main character struggles to reconcile his suffering with God's goodness and righteousness. God responds by asking Job, "Do you know the laws of the heavens? Can you set up God's dominion over the earth?" God begins to describe many animals, from birds and goats to the world's largest predators. He knows what each animal needs for survival and is aware of the hungry cries of their young. God has given each of them distinct characteristics, such as the speed of an ostrich or the strength of an ox, so they can thrive. How exactly does a dragonfly maneuver so incredibly? We have a lot to learn. And yet, we can trust that the all-knowing God who designed these creatures is the same one who knows how to bring us from the darkest night into the light and joy of his presence. Let's pray. Creator God, thank you for the wonder of your creation that displays your wisdom and power. Help us trust you, even when we don't fully understand, knowing that the same God who designed the intricate dragonfly also knows exactly how to bring us through darkness into light. In Jesus' name we pray. Amen.
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0: This is Max MacLean. What is it like to follow the creator of all the earth? 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The heavens are yours, and yours also the earth. You founded the world and all that is in it. You created the north and the south. Your arm is endued with power. Your hand is strong. Your right hand exalted. Righteousness and justice are the foundation of your throne. Love and faithfulness go before you. Blessed are those who have learned to acclaim you, who walk in the light of your presence, O Lord. They rejoice in your name all day long. They exult in your righteousness, for you are their glory and strength. 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It's great for the soul.
1: Environment Canada has issued a weather warning for the following areas.
2: Heat warning for High Level, Fort Vermilion, Garden River, and Fort Chipewyan. Current conditions in High Level, haze 19, wind from the north at 17 kilometers an hour. In Fort Vermilion, 18, wind from the northwest at 6 kilometers an hour. Taking a look at La Crete, 15 for Garden River, 13. Wind calm. And Fort Chipewyan,
1: sunny.
2: 15, wind from the east-northeast at 9 kilometers an hour.
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4: As fathers, we have the ability to wound our children and ruin a relationship.
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4: The relationship between father and child is a precious thing, but sometimes anger, misunderstandings, or poor communications can wound a child and cause a wall to grow in the relationship with dad. Proverbs 18:19 says, "An offended brother or child is harder to win back than a city with walls." A city with walls is an accurate picture of what happens between you and your child when a dispute gets out of hand. Apologizing and openly confessing your mistakes to your children without trying to shift the blame to them can break down these walls and bring healing to the relationship, something your children desperately long for.

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1: In marriage, those little sin habits never lead anywhere good. And sometimes they even lead to an affair. Here's Justin Davis.
2: I just said, I'm done. And she said, you're done with what? And I said, I'm done with you. Like, I don't want to be married to you anymore. I don't want to be in ministry anymore. I'm having an affair. It's with your best friend. I want to be with her.
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0: Q&A with John MacArthur, and I'm Denny Nugent with today's question. It comes from the tiny letter of 2 John, where the writer gives some instruction on how to handle false teachers. Verse 10 says, "If anyone comes to you and does not bring this teaching, do not receive him into your house, and do not give him a greeting, for the one who gives him a greeting participates in his evil deeds." John, no doubt many of our listeners have had non-Christians knock on their doors wanting to share their religious views. Does this verse compel us to say no to those folks who want to share a false belief system with us?
1: Well, there's a bigger context for this, Denny, because in ancient times, traveling preachers and traveling teachers were dependent upon host families as they fulfilled their itinerant travels, going from place to place and espousing whatever it is that they believed and wanted to declare. They stayed with people. We see this even with the Lord sending out the disciples, sending out the 70, and talking to them about what they need to do when they stay in various homes. That's the way it was in the ancient world. An inn was a very unseemly place to stay, so they stayed with people. And what John is saying here is, do not invite into your home as a welcome guest to be cared for someone who teaches false doctrine. That is the idea. Don't host them. Don't give them acceptance. Don't give them hospitality. Don't let them appear to be worthy of your care. I suppose on a practical level, you could extend it to say that it is unwise even to allow heretics who stand at your door to come into your home for a brief stay. You don't want to be exposed to error at any level or for any amount of time.
0: This is Bible Q&A with John MacArthur. For more in-depth teaching, visit MacArthurCommentaries.com.
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0: We know the good things about our faith, and yet in the moment that we actually have to engage with somebody else about that, we freeze up.
1: Sharing your faith should not feel terrifying, but for many people, it does. Hi, I'm Mark Gothier with Crew and Making Your Life Count. Mark Teasdale says a lot of people know what they believe, but freeze up when it's time to talk about it.
0: There's a lot of study that it's done around how to engage with anxiety itself that I think can be very helpful in giving us clues as to how we can treat the anxiety that we feel when we're thinking about evangelizing somebody. And then slowly using new thoughts and feelings to help spur getting to the place where we're willing to evangelize.
1: You do not need to have all the perfect words. You simply need the courage to take the next step. God can use your story to change a life.
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Good morning. Here's what's happening. Thousands took to the streets across Ukraine Thursday as President Volodymyr Zelensky shook up his wartime government, ousting Defense Minister Mykhailo Fedorov amid friction with military commanders. The reshuffle came as Russian missiles struck Kyiv overnight, taking the lives of two and wounding five, including a child. We pray for Ukraine's people, for wisdom for their leaders, and peace for a nation that has endured so much. More than 500 Rohingya people are feared dead after two boats capsized in the Bay of Bengal. The vessels left Myanmar's Rakhine region in late June, carrying desperate families, many from refugee camps in Bangladesh. The UN and International Organization for Migration are gravely concerned. We hold these precious lives in prayer, trusting God's comfort reaches even the deepest waters. Federal ministers are addressing hundreds of First Nations chiefs at the Assembly of First Nations annual general meeting in Ottawa this week. Indigenous Services Minister Mandy Golmasti and Public Safety Minister Gary Andasangari, Trade Minister Dominic LeBlanc, and

0: Shore Resources Minister Tim Hodgson are among those speaking. Chiefs are debating 53 resolutions covering child welfare, major projects, status rules, and calls for the Vatican to rescind papal decrees. Ontario's battling more than 180 wildfires across the north, with Premier Doug Ford vowing to spare no expense protecting people. The province wants Ottawa to have aircraft and crews ready within 24 hours if needed. Northwest winds were expected to fan flames Thursday with gusts up to 40 kilometers per hour near Armstrong. Several First Nations communities remain under evacuation orders, including Lac La Croix and White Sand. Alberta and Quebec have signed a cooperation agreement to share artificial intelligence tools, training, and strategies across their governments. Technology Minister Nate Glubish signed the deal with Quebec counterparts. The agreement aims to cut costs and improve public services by pooling resources rather than building duplicate systems. Alberta's AI Academy has trained more than 2,000 public servants since September. The town of McGrath is expanding its recycling program. Starting October 1st, residents will have curbside pickup for the first time. The new service will be managed by Circular Materials, a nonprofit focused on extended producer responsibility, a model that shifts recycling costs to producers. The town says residents can expect a more convenient and consistent system. Drivers heading to the Buffalo Head Prairie Rural Truck Fill Station should expect delays. McKenzie County says a mechanical problem has forced the closure of one lane at the site. Crews are working to resolve the issue, though no timeline for repairs has been given. The county is apologizing for any inconvenience. The Municipal District of Taber is looking for ranchers and grazing operators. The district is accepting tenders for multiple grazing parcels available for lease. Interested parties have until 1 p.m. on August 4th to submit their bids. That's just over 2 weeks away. Full tender packages are available to view and download at mdtaber.ab.ca. And more than 1 million Lebanese have been displaced by fighting in southern Lebanon, and the economic toll is staggering. Unemployment has soared, with villages cut off from basic necessities. Camille Melki with Heart for Lebanon navigates complex security clearances to deliver food, medicine, and hygiene supplies, unconditionally serving Christian and Muslim families alike. Please pray for open doors and God's protection. From the CIM Newsroom, I'm Brian Scott.
1: Thanks for joining me today on Mission Network News. I'm Steve O'Dell. In a place where the church has nearly disappeared, new disciple makers are stepping forward instead of retreating. Then, for some Haitian children, one bicycle could change far more than the journey to school. That story in just a few moments. But first, as persecution intensifies in one Middle Eastern country, the gospel advances through ordinary people who keep saying yes to God's calling. We won't name the location to protect believers here. There are only about 100 Christians left. Mike with Global Catalytic Ministries says,
2: it's extremely difficult to keep rounding up Christians and ransoming them. So that the population of Christians are just really low, and it's hard work.
1: One couple recently left the country to help GCM lead training and develop resources. While they were gone,
2: one individual connected to our guy turned and they started working with police, and they have arrested some Christians in a couple networks and have ransomed off a few of them.
1: Previous persecution makes the husband a target.
2: The news report was to me saying, don't let him come back in. So when I was able to message Brother T, he already crossed customs. He couldn't turn back.
1: Despite the danger, Brother T and Sister L re-entered the country to continue gospel work.
2: They decided to go back in because people in this country are far away from Jesus and they need to know the hope that Jesus brings.
1: Three disciple makers who attended the couple's training have decided to join them in this high-risk location. Pray for courage and continued trust in God.
2: The prayer is that the Lord continues to advance the gospel in these places. The darkness tries to crush the light, but pray that it continues to shine bright.

0: Next, a petition to prevent mandatory Hindu prayers at school was recently struck down by the High Court of Chhattisgarh, India. Greg Musselman with Voice of the Martyrs Canada explains that in India,
1: they do want to have that at least veneer of religious freedom that was enshrined even when they became a nation, and that's the way it's supposed to be. But you have this radical BJP, and Chhattisgarh, under these anti-conversion laws, feel that they need to instill their religion.
0: The Hindu nationalist Bharatiya Janata Party, or BJP, argues that the prayers are for promoting moral instruction. This allows them to evade their constitution's religious freedom guarantees, like a runner evading a defender in American football.
1: They try to say, you know, that, well, it's part of our culture and this is what we're doing. We're not trying to indoctrinate them, but that's exactly what they're trying to do.
0: The court said that they would hear another petition against the law if a student was forced to participate in the prayers.
1: But I think we really need to be praying that this would be overturned. The government will listen to not only outside voices, but inside within the country as well, though, to saying, no, we don't agree with this.
0: Pray that further challenges would be successful. Pray also for wisdom and courage for Christian parents in Chhattisgarh. And finally, for many children in Haiti, the road to school is an exhausting journey on foot. Rosaline DeHart with For Haiti with Love says,
2: some children walk miles, 5 miles, 10 miles to get to school.
0: The long trek can affect both school attendance and a child's ability to learn. To help, the ministry is collecting bicycles to send to Haiti.
2: A bicycle can make a huge difference between struggling to attend school and having a reliable way to get there every day.
0: So far, the team has collected about 200 bicycles from local communities. They range from small children's bikes to adult-sized models for older students.
2: So there are some repurposed bikes. We clean them up and fix them up. And some of them are very nice used bikes, and some of them are even new.
0: The ministry team prays to identify the children who need them most.
2: We try our best to figure out who is the farthest away from school and give them out that way.
0: When families receive this unexpected gift, many parents wonder why someone would do this for them. It opens the door to sharing the love of Christ. Pray that God will provide the funds needed to ship the bicycles. Thanks for listening to Mission Network News, a service of One Way Ministries. 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I'm Steve O'Dell.
3: Do you know the laws of the heavens? Job chapter 38, verse 33.
4: Welcome to today's encouragement from Our Daily Bread. God's Handiwork was written by Karen Pimpo and read by Tony Collier.
3: Job chapter 38, verses 31 through 41. Can you bind the chains of the Pleiades? Can you loosen Orion's belt? Can you bring forth the constellations in their seasons, or lead out the bear with its cubs? Do you know the laws of the heavens? Can you set up God's dominion over the earth? Can you raise your voice to the clouds and cover yourself with a flood of water? Do you send the lightning bolts on their way? Do they report to you, "Here we are"? Who gives the ibis wisdom, or gives the rooster understanding? Who has the wisdom to count the clouds? Who can tip over the water jars of the heavens when the dust becomes hard and the clods of earth stick together? Do you hunt the prey for the lioness and satisfy the hunger of the lions when they crouch in their dens or lie in wait in a thicket? Who provides food for the raven when its young cry out to God and wander about for lack of food? God's Handiwork, written by Karen Pimpo. Dragonflies are dainty insects with some of the most amazing flight and endurance capabilities. Their aerial abilities have been studied to improve flight technology. Scientists recently found that with its wings beating 30 times a second, a dragonfly that has fallen upside down can right itself in just 0.2 seconds. Its eyes process an incredible 200 images per second to determine which way is up and make tiny adjustments. God's creativity and wisdom are on display all throughout our natural

0: world. In the book of Job, the main character struggles to reconcile his suffering with God's goodness and righteousness. God responds by asking Job, "Do you know the laws of the heavens? Can you set up God's dominion over the earth?" God begins to describe many animals, from birds and goats to the world's largest predators. He knows what each animal needs for survival and is aware of the hungry cries of their young. God has given each of them distinct characteristics, such as the speed of an ostrich or the strength of an ox, so they can thrive. How exactly does a dragonfly maneuver so incredibly? We have a lot to learn. And yet, we can trust that the all-knowing God who designed these creatures is the same one who knows how to bring us from the darkest night into the light and joy of His presence. Let's pray. Creator God, thank you for the wonder of your creation that displays your wisdom and power. Help us trust you, even when we don't fully understand, knowing that the same God who designed the intricate dragonfly also knows exactly how to bring us through darkness into light. In Jesus' name we pray, amen.
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2: Environment Canada has issued a weather warning for the following areas.
3: Heat warning for High Level, Fort Vermilion, Garden River, and Fort Chipewyan. Current conditions in High Level, haze 18, wind from the north-northwest at 15 kilometers an hour. Taking a look at Fort Vermilion, 18, wind from the west-northwest at 6 kilometers an hour. Taking a look at Lacrete, 16, for Garden River, 15, wind calm. And finally, Fort Chipewyan, sunny, 20, wind from the east at 8 kilometers an hour.
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1: These presents for Graceland really look good all wrapped up, but the best part is what's inside.
2: That's true. So let me ask, what's inside of you? Do you like getting presents? My name is Zach, and this is listener-supported Keys for Kids. Whenever someone gives me a present, I rip right through the wrapping paper to see what's inside. After all, that's the most important part of the present. A present can be pretty on the outside, but it's really only a good present if what's inside is good. When you become a Christian, Jesus makes your heart good on the inside, no matter what your life looks like on the outside. Then you can say thank you by loving others and obeying Him. It's like giving Him a present back. Romans 12:1 says, "Present your bodies as a living sacrifice, holy and pleasing to God." Our story for today is entitled, Pretty Presents. "Whoa!" Vivian exclaimed when she saw the pile of things her mother had laid out on the table. "Is Gracie getting all of that for her birthday?" Mom nodded. "Grandma brought some of it over. She found a lot of things on sale, so your little niece is probably getting more than she needs. I offered to wrap Grandma's gifts for her." Vivian sat down beside her. "Can I help?"
3: "You sure can," Mom replied.
2: Vivian chose a doll in a pink dress. She wrapped it in bright purple paper and tied a silver ribbon around the package.
3: "There, that looks really pretty, doesn't it? But do you know what I like most about presents?"
2: "What's that?" Mom asked.
3: "What's inside them," said Vivian. "That's the best part of a present."
2: "I agree," said Mom, a thoughtful expression crossing her face. "Present" spells an interesting word. It can be pronounced present, which is another word for gift, or it can be present, which means to give. Vivian laughed.
3: "So when I give a gift, I present a present?"
2: Mom nodded. "That makes me think of a verse in the Bible, one that tells us to present ourselves to God." Vivian reached for more wrapping paper. "If we do that, are we making ourselves a present for Him? And if our lives are a present, we should make sure they're filled with good things, right?"
3: "Well, actually, we have nothing good in ourselves to offer God," Mom said. "We're saved by God's grace through faith in Jesus. When God looks at us, He sees Jesus' goodness, not our own."
2: "But the Bible tells us to do good things after we're saved, doesn't it?" asked Vivian.
3: "Yes," Mom said. "When we put our faith in Jesus, He gives us His Spirit so we can show His love to others and serve Him."
2: Vivian held up the present she had just finished wrapping.
3: "So it's not enough to just look good on the outside, like we're wrapped in pretty paper. When we present ourselves to Jesus, He makes us good on the inside. That's the kind of present God wants."
2: "That's right," said Mom. "It's what's inside that counts." So how about you? Has Jesus made you good on the inside? Or are you trying to make yourself look good on your own? You have nothing good in yourself, but when you trust Jesus as your Savior, He gives you His goodness and makes you a truly pleasing gift to God. Then you can let others see His love and goodness in the way you live. To learn more about what it means to trust in Jesus, get your parents' permission, then go to keysforkids.net/salvation. Our key verse today, once again,

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0: for you.
1: I made a phone call. A high-pitched voice answered, "Hello." I asked, "Is your husband there?" "I am my husband," he replied. "I guess I've learned there are things you should never say. Like, congratulations, when is the baby due? Be really sure first. Or, honey, if it makes you feel better, I'll pretend you're right. Don't say this." Proverbs 21:13 says, "Watch your tongue and keep your mouth shut, and you will stay out of trouble." Let's live with our feet in our shoes and not in our mouths. May gratitude

0: would enjoy characterize our speech. And if one of you very young-sounding gals gets a call from a guy who says, "Is your mother there?" Here's the response. "No, my husband won't let her live here."
1: This is Laugh Again with Phil Calloway. If you'd like to hear the regular daily program or discover all things Laugh Again, visit us at laughagain.ca. Laugh Again. Truth bringing laughter to life.
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Good morning. Here's what's happening. Thousands took to the streets across Ukraine Thursday as President Volodymyr Zelensky shook up his wartime government, ousting Defense Minister Mykhailo Fedorov amid friction with military commanders. The reshuffle came as Russian missiles struck Kyiv overnight, taking the lives of two and wounding five, including a child. We pray for Ukraine's people, for wisdom for their leaders, and peace for a nation that has endured so much. More than 500 Rohingya people are feared dead after two boats capsized in the Bay of Bengal. The vessels left Myanmar's Rakhine region in late June, carrying desperate families, many from refugee camps in Bangladesh. The UN and International Organization for Migration are gravely concerned. We hold these precious lives in prayer, trusting God's comfort reaches even the deepest waters. Federal ministers are addressing hundreds of First Nations chiefs at the Assembly of First Nations annual general meeting in Ottawa this week. Indigenous Services Minister Mandy Galmasti and Public Safety Minister Gary Andasangari, Trade Minister Dominic LeBlanc, and Natural Resources Minister Tim Hodgson are among those speaking. Chiefs are debating 53 resolutions covering child welfare, major projects, status rules, and calls for the Vatican to rescind papal decrees. Ontario's battling more than 180 wildfires across the north, with Premier Doug Ford vowing to spare no expense protecting people. The province wants Ottawa to have aircraft and crews ready within 24 hours if needed. Northwest winds were expected to fan flames Thursday with gusts up to 40 kilometers per hour near Armstrong. Several First Nations communities remain under evacuation orders, including Lac La Croix and White Sand. Alberta and Quebec have signed a cooperation agreement to share artificial intelligence tools.

0: tools, training, and strategies across their governments. Technology Minister Nate Glubish signed the deal with Quebec counterparts. The agreement aims to cut costs and improve public services by pooling resources rather than building duplicate systems. Alberta's AI Academy has trained more than 2,000 public servants since September. The town of McGrath is expanding its recycling program. Starting October 1st, residents will have curbside pickup for the first time. The new service will be managed by Circular Materials, a nonprofit focused on extended producer responsibility, a model that shifts recycling costs to producers. The town says residents can expect a more convenient and consistent system. Drivers heading to the Buffalo Head Prairie Rural Truck Fill Station should expect delays. McKenzie County says a mechanical problem has forced the closure of one lane at the site. Crews are working to resolve the issue, though no timeline for repairs has been given. The county is apologizing for any inconvenience. The Municipal District of Tabor is looking for ranchers and grazing operators. The district is accepting tenders for multiple grazing parcels available for lease. Interested parties have until 1 p.m. on August 4th to submit their bids. That's just over 2 weeks away. Full tender packages are available to view and download at mdtabor.ab.ca. And more than 1 million Lebanese have been displaced by fighting in southern Lebanon, and the economic toll is staggering. Unemployment has soared, with villages cut off from basic necessities. Camille Melki with Heart for Lebanon navigates complex security clearances to deliver food, medicine, and hygiene supplies, unconditionally serving Christian and Muslim families alike. Please pray for open doors and God's protection. From the CIM Newsroom, I'm Brian Scott.
1: In marriage, those little sin habits never lead anywhere good. And sometimes they even lead to an affair. Here's Justin Davis.
2: I just said, I'm done. And she said, you're done with what? And I said, I'm done with you. Like, I don't want to be married to you anymore. I don't want to be in ministry anymore. I'm having an affair. It's with your best friend. I want to be with her.
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4: Good morning. Give thanks unto the Lord, for He is good. His mercies endure forever. 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

0: to the Bible Canada's Bible Minute. 1 Corinthians 2:14 says, "The natural person does not accept the things of the Spirit of God, for they are folly to him, and he is not able to understand them because they are spiritually discerned." When we are told that the natural person does not accept the things of the Spirit, we have to understand what is meant by accept. According to one Greek dictionary, it means to accept some offering willingly and with pleasure. The natural person doesn't have the capacity to see the value of Scripture. He or she doesn't understand the value of the forgiveness of sins or reconciliation with God, the gift of the Holy Spirit, and the promises of eternity. But here's a wonderful truth. The Holy Spirit can change all of that. Ask Him to do that. 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

0: Hi, I'm John Sorensen, president of Evangelism Explosion International, and you're listening to Share Life Today. I ask Alexander Konoskov, EE's assistant vice president for Eurasia, why the Congress of Nations means so much to him.
1: Congress of Nations is a great deal of Evangelism Explosion ministry because this Congress showed us that we have many brothers and sisters who are doing the same work in the world, and we are feeling that we are not alone. 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We teaching each other and we study from each other how to do this ministry better and better.
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5: Environment Canada has issued a weather warning for the following areas.
6: Heat warning for high level, Fort Vermilion, Garden River, and Fort Chipewyan. Current conditions for high level, smoke, 17.
5: Wind from the north-northwest
6: at 16 kilometers an hour. In Fort Vermilion, 18. Wind from the west-northwest at 7 kilometers an hour. For La Crete, 17. Taking a look at Garden River, 17. Wind calm. And finally, Fort Chipewyan,
5: sunny, 22.
6: Wind from the south-southeast at 5 kilometers an hour.
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7: Hebrews 11, 1 and 6. 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

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According to one Greek dictionary, it means to accept some offering willingly and with pleasure. The natural person doesn't have the capacity to see the value of Scripture. He or she doesn't understand the value of the forgiveness of sins or reconciliation with God, the gift of the Holy Spirit, and the promises of eternity. But here's a wonderful truth. The Holy Spirit can change all of that. Ask Him to do that. 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
1: How often have you wondered about whether there was life after death? 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

Good morning. Here's what's happening. Thousands took to the streets across Ukraine Thursday as President Volodymyr Zelensky shook up his wartime government, ousting Defense Minister Mykhailo Fedorov amid friction with military commanders. The reshuffle came as Russian missiles struck Kyiv overnight, taking the lives of two and wounding five, including a child. We pray for Ukraine's people, for wisdom for their leaders, and peace for a nation that has endured so much. More than 500 Rohingya people are feared dead after two boats capsized in the Bay of Bengal. The vessels left Myanmar's Rakhine region in late June, carrying desperate families, many from refugee camps in Bangladesh. The UN and International Organization for Migration are gravely concerned. We hold these precious lives in prayer, trusting God's comfort reaches even the deepest waters. Federal ministers are addressing hundreds of First Nations chiefs at the Assembly of First Nations annual general meeting in Ottawa this week. Indigenous Services Minister Mandy Galmasti and Public Safety Minister Gary Andasangari, Trade Minister Dominic LeBlanc and Natural Resources Minister Tim Hodgson are among those speaking. Chiefs are debating 53 resolutions covering child welfare, major projects, status rules, and calls for the Vatican to rescind papal decrees. Ontario's battling more than 180 wildfires across the north, with Premier Doug Ford vowing to spare no expense protecting people. The province wants Ottawa to have aircraft and crews ready within 24 hours if needed. Northwest winds were expected to fan flames Thursday with gusts up to 40 kilometers per hour near Armstrong. Several First Nations communities remain under evacuation orders, including Lac La Croix and White Sand. Alberta and Quebec have signed a cooperation agreement to share artificial intelligence tools, training, and strategies across their governments. Technology Minister Nate Glubish signed the deal with Quebec counterparts. The agreement aims to cut costs and improve public services by pooling resources rather than building duplicate systems. Alberta's AI Academy has trained more than 2,000 public servants since September. The town of McGrath is expanding its recycling program. Starting October 1st, residents will have curbside pickup for the first time. The new service will be managed by Circular Materials, a nonprofit focused on extended producer responsibility, a model that shifts recycling costs to producers. The town says residents can expect a more convenient and consistent system. Drivers heading to the Buffalo Head Prairie Rural Truck Fill Station should expect delays. McKenzie County says a mechanical problem has forced the closure of one lane at the site. Crews are working to resolve the issue, though no timeline for repairs has been given. The county is apologizing for any inconvenience. The Municipal District

0: of Tabor is looking for ranchers and grazing operators. The district is accepting tenders for multiple grazing parcels available for lease. Interested parties have until 1 p.m. on August 4th to submit their bids. That's just over 2 weeks away. Full tender packages are available to view and download at mdtabor.ab.ca. And more than 1 million Lebanese have been displaced by fighting in southern Lebanon, and the economic toll is staggering. Unemployment has soared, with villages cut off from basic necessities. Camille Melki with Heart for Lebanon navigates complex security clearances to deliver food, medicine, and hygiene supplies, unconditionally serving Christian and Muslim families alike. Please pray for open doors and God's protection. From the CIM Newsroom, I'm Brian Scott.
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2: What we want is we want level 10 intimacy, but we haven't done the level 2 work, right? 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
5: Wow. This has been like a roller coaster of agony, of hope, of redemption, of God's grace.
3: Well, the amazing thing is this story could have gone so badly. Mm. It could have ended tragically, and yet God meets them, and you get to hear the rest, and there's probably more, but the rest of Justin and Trisha Davis's story today.
5: Yeah, and their book, I'm just going to say it right off the top, so some of you might want to even search it. It's called One Choice Away from Change. Break the cycles that hurt your relationships and hold you back. So let's get into our conversation with Trisha and Justin. Trish, let me ask you this. Like, I know some women are probably watching this. Like, are you crazy?
6: Yeah.
5: You have no idea if he's going to go back to that or hide again. And you forgave him. Like, what would you say to those people that are pushing back on this grace and forgiveness story?
6: I get it. I mean, I think it's a very smart and wise question to ask. And I think that's a great place to start. You know, you ask, what's the one choice? And the first choice is acknowledging the wound, is naming. Mm. This is, what you just said, how do you do that? And it, even though it's a question, it's naming the pain. Mm. And that's something that we didn't know to do. We were arguing about the same things, expecting different results. And so to do the same thing over and over again and expect different results is insanity. So then you get so tired of the grind that you think that you know what the pain is. But really, it takes work to name, I feel distance. I feel shame. I feel fearful. When we start naming wounds, that first choice, then that's where we begin to break the cycle. Rather than living from a place of fear or from shame, we actually name it to say, okay, what are my choices to do from it? And when we don't embrace it or name it, then we just behave out of it.
5: Mm.
6: And when we behave out of it, then we have reactions. Some of us try to control. Others of us, we just kind of retreat. We don't want to have community. Especially with betrayal trauma. I mean, there's something about betrayal trauma that goes beyond being betrayed by somebody. There's another person involved, and that's you, where you feel like you can't even trust yourself. How did I miss this?
5: Mm.
6: So like the layers of that begins really, you know, another way to say it is surrender. It's surrendering and saying, okay, this is my reality. And it sounds so elementary, but it's life-changing.
3: Now, Justin, what was yours when you named it? What was your pain?

0: Well, I think the first one was just insecurity. Mm. I think that insecurity, that fear of being rejected, that fear of not being loved, of being abandoned. And I didn't even know why I had that. But from the time I was like a little kid, I had this fear of being left in a store by my parents. And so we can get into that later, but there was this built-in abandonment issue that I had that I wanted to try to please people. And it's being a pastor is perfect because you have people come up, great message. That was powerful, right? You have people reinforcing their belief in you every single week. And so it was almost like it's this dopamine hit that I got. And I was a hero at church and I was a dog at home. And so if she doesn't think I'm a hero, she doesn't think I'm amazing, then she's going to leave me. She's going to abandon me. And so you begin to operate out of that. I do want to say too, I think it's important for the person that is listening to realize forgiveness is free and trust is earned. Mm-hmm. Those are two different conversations. And so I think there is a journey to go on.
1: That. Yeah.
2: Well, that's what I was going to say. If I was going to name mine was unforgiveness. And when I started getting into the weeds of my story, I realized that I had a problem with unforgiveness way before the affair. And my parents were married for 25 years, and a year into our marriage, my dad had come out with affairs, and like this rose-colored glasses now for my family, even though we had housing insecurity, all of these different things that I don't know, maybe it's middle child syndrome, I don't know, peacemaker, all of it. But when that happened, it was the first time where betrayal trauma had hit my heart and my dad wasn't trustworthy and I didn't know what to do with it. And forgiveness felt like a get out of jail free card.
1: Mm.
2: And so I had withheld my forgiveness, not knowing that that's living from a place of bitterness. And bitterness always lends itself to resentment. And resentment is like a cancer. It affects all your relationships. And so 10 years into marriage, I'd kind of been living stiff-armed because of what my dad did, and then
3: without even realizing it,
2: no,
3: yeah, without realizing
0: these
3: connection,
0: things aren't malicious, and sometimes not even conscious.
3: Right.
0: They're an operating system that we adopt to feel security in the insecure attachments.
2: And so to name, I have unforgiveness is fine, but then what is forgiveness? And a lot of people, what Justin just said, equate forgiveness with trust. Mm. But forgiveness is free. Trust is earned. We feel like it is a get out of jail free card that or if we offer forgiveness, that means we don't have to have boundaries. But boundaries are like the lavish, most lavish act of love you can have for someone because you're saying, I'm so hurt by you, but I care enough about you that I am going to put work into healthy boundaries. If I didn't care for you, I would just peace out and be like, I'm out.
1: I mean, Justin, as a pastor or just a business guy, anybody, do you have boundaries around women that you like exercise personally and also for your marriage?
0: Yeah, absolutely. I think there were boundaries in place before the affair. So that's why, I'm not going to go on a elevator with, a woman. I'm not going to be alone in an office with a woman. Those things functionally need to be in place. I think where there are greater boundaries, that's even more freedom is Trish and I have honest conversations about my heart. We have honest conversations about temptation. We have honest conversations about how we're wired, what needs that each of us need.
1: So is this something that you guys, in terms of transparency and vulnerability and communication, is this a weekly thing now? I mean, because every couple, and we say this at the weekend, remember, every couple drifts.
2: Mm. Sure.
1: Toward isolation, and we call it, and it's natural. It isn't like we try to. It's just if
3: life.
1: You don't do something, you will drift. Mm. And so it's all about, okay, how do I work for oneness? And then our dream is from isolation to oneness to impact, which God doesn't want you to just be one. He wants to now use you, which he's doing with you guys. Mm. So how do you stay one, connected, tight?
3: Having these conversations.
1: No hiddenness, no secrets. On a daily, weekly basis.
3: Is in a busy
1: you
3: world.
1: Really work at?
3: Kids, all that. What's that look like?
2: Well, kind of a language that we use, a framework we use is what's mine to own, what's yours to own, and what's ours to own. And not everything is about us as a couple.
1: Mm.
2: In fact, most of what we are is individual and then how it affects us as a couple. And sometimes it's bringing that to each other and being able to hold space to, not

0: take personal, what feels personal. Like, I was really grumpy with you. It wasn't towards you. So some of that is owning what we need to own in the moments and it not being bigger than it needs to be.
1: I mean, Dave and I were driving into the studio today and I've got this cold. I've had it and I'm mad at him because he gave it to me.
2: She really thinks I gave it to her.
1: But I did say, he's like, what's up? Like, you're super quiet. And I can tell I just don't have the energy. Mm. And just to say to a spouse, this isn't about you or us. I'm just sick.
0: Yeah.
1: You know, that's
2: But she did say it was about me because she said I sucked off your straw at the movie last week. I'm like, you were around me 2 weeks while I was sick. I don't think it was the straw.
1: And I was really only kidding. But I think those little things in the past could be a huge thing.
3: Yeah.
1: You know, where you start attacking each other and like, and so
0: but
1: what
0: you named it. That's,
1: yes.
0: You named it and just
3: and,
0: called
3: and
0: it for what it was.
3: You asked about it. You know, yes. I mean, I think a lot of couples where they drift is, I'm just not going to ask her because she's going to say this and I'm going to say this and I'm going to say, she's going to say this and it's going to be a fight. So I just, it's easier not to.
1: Yeah.
3: And what we found is we would rather have a difficult conversation than to put off a conversation that's going to be even more difficult later.
1: Exactly. That took 5 minutes for us. I'm sick. It's not about you. And he's like, okay. Mm-hmm.
3: And so seeing those things as opportunities to grow rather than things to avoid or reflect, you know, this is going to reflect badly on our relationship. No, it actually is a reflection of a healthy relationship.
1: Mom anger happens. The yelling, the snapping, the hiding in the bathroom with cold coffee. But what's really underneath your anger? Mom of four, Janelle Breitenstein, shares practical help and biblical hope in a free 5-session video series. Start today at familylife.com/momanger. How do you help us break the cycle?
3: Well, I think the first thing is, rather than looking at what the relationship isn't, look at what it is.
1: That's good.
3: And so, you know, Trish and I have had enough reps to where there's been intentional investments in our relationship from both sides that we can have these conversations that are, they're level two conversations. They're not level two conversations that we're having at a level eight intensity.
2: Yeah. Mm.
3: And so I think what we want is we want level 10 intimacy, but we haven't done the level two work. Right. And so being intentional, going out on date nights, having some patterns in your marriage to where you begin to say, hey, I'm feeling really insecure about sharing this with you, but I'm going to. So you're quantifying how you're feeling.
1: That's good.
3: Before you're just going, you're so quiet. Well, that's not going to make you talk. You know, you know, slamming someone for their demeanor isn't going to help them have a better demeanor. I notice you're quiet. Is there something going on that I can help with? Right? There's questions that you can ask to say, hey, I know that I was really short with you last night. Here's what's really going on, right? I had a bad day at work. My boss, you know, said something to me that really set me off for the rest of the evening. It wasn't about you or the kids. Well, those little vulnerabilities help you build up to larger vulnerabilities.
1: That's good.
3: I don't know if you have anything to add to that.
0: This is going
3: to
0: be kind of a rough statement, but it's being willing to do the work that your spouse isn't doing. So when we enter that conversation of when you do, then I will, then we just won't show up.
1: Mm.
0: So I'm going to ask the question, not to win the argument. Justin says this all the time, you can win the argument, but lose their heart. I'm going to ask because I care about them. So that's really hard when you're breaking the cycle of, you guys gave a perfect example. If the history of her being mad at you or the history of you not asking about how she feels, and then that scenario happens, well, that changes that scenario. Oh, he's going to ask me now. So it begins breaking the cycle of recognizing, why am I asking? And then what am I believing about them? So, and Justin just said that you asked her, you know, hey, you're kind of quiet. Well, words are powerful. Kind of quiet. What's going on now? What's going on with you? We got to go to the studio. We got to, you know what I mean? Like that's about him figuring it out so he can feel better. So when you get to the studio, you're ready. When you ask, hey, you're quiet. What's going on? It says, hey, my motive is because I care about her. And I'm going to believe when she responds that her motive is to just share her heart. And there's not an underlying, what is mine to own? What is yours to own? What's ours to own?

0: simplest things that keep us. So, you know, if you are stuck in a marriage relationship where you know as soon as you ask a question, you can feel it in your body, I would simply say, take a deep breath and think to yourself, why am I asking this question? What is it that I'm looking for? Is it about them or is it about something I need? Because if you ask a question and they think it's about them, but you just asked it because you need something, you'll always be disappointed. And so that daily living is, we're just honest. We talk about in the book about how words spoken over us leave messages. And as I've done the deep work of my childhood, my like main pain message is that I'm stupid. And so most days I'm okay with it. Grad school's challenged me in that. But Justin can come into my office and say, hey, we have that podcast scheduled at, he could just be asking because he's processing something. And my response is, why are you asking me?
1: You're so triggered.
0: Do you not think I know my schedule? Like, and that's not my daily, but you catch me on a bad day. Well, Justin could go right down in that depth with me, or he could pause and say, hey, what's going on? Speaking into that. And that's when it's like, oh, he's not shaming me for responding. I need to own that I was such a brat. And I'm really, dude, I'm so sorry. And then again, it's like, that's where marriage becomes fun, that you have this partner to do life with rather than someone you always feel like you have to work against.
2: But I think there's also this truth that if I know that one of her core wounds is feeling stupid, then it changes how I can approach her, how I can say things to her, because I'm aware, oh, I don't want to make her feel that way. That's not my motive, right? If she knows that my biggest, you know, wound is abandonment, then she can phrase things in a way that, hey, I'm here.
1: I'm here. I'm not leaving.
2: I'm not leaving. We're going to get through this, but I need to know this. Well, then it's reassuring because you feel like, oh, she's for me. Even though we're going to have this difficult conversation, I'm for her. She's
1: That's
2: for me.
1: Good. Well, we only have like 3 minutes left.
3: Oh, you want one more bomb.
1: Like, you have to like drop this, like, because everybody listening has got to get this book. They've got to know about your ministry. You're going to want this. But it's unbelievable that we go through hard things. And I think we think that was it. I've learned my lesson.
0: That
1: and now
0: so
1: it's
0: amazing.
1: God's going to use me. And now I'm all good. But it's not always like that. We're always uncovering new things.
2: Yeah. One of the reasons why we wrote One Choice Away from Change. We wrote Beyond Ordinary in 2013. It was the story of our marriage. But this book really is about relational and family cycles that, if not healed, they get passed down. And in 2021, this is, I don't know how else to get into this because I'm just to say it, but in 2021, through a number of events that led to Ancestry.com, Trish and I found out within 6 days of each other that our dads are not our biological dads.
3: You both find this out.
0: Guys, this is but like, we're not related. I know we only have a few minutes, but we're not related. So, you guys,
1: when I heard that part, I'm like, what? Like, are you kidding me? This is unbelievable.
3: I mean, you both grew up in families where the secrets were alive and well and big.
0: And mine had a cultural aspect to it of losing my heritage of being Hispanic. I am wired so much like him. We like to work with our hands. We are wired so much alike. So I never, ever once thought I wasn't a Lopez until growing up. I'd have people say, oh, you're the milkman's daughter. You're all like,
1: oh.
0: I was like a duck.
1: That's
0: it just
1: funny.
0: Came off. But now, not only was the truth revealed that I am, my essence, my being was a product of an affair. So not only did I lose my Hispanic heritage, losing my dad, now my very essence was the product of sin. And so there was a lot for both of us, you know, and not to wrap it up with the bow, and I would say the book, obviously we speak into it, but betrayal trauma for me, every single woman in my life of importance had betrayed me. And now everything that I had experienced and found healing from then was still true for me today. And it's been hard and it's been messy. That's why we talk about the messy middle. But it was a different kind of boat crashing ashore that now Justin and I had to pick up the pieces in a different way.
2: And and we're not minimal. Like I couldn't brush my teeth in front of the mirror. I brushed my teeth in the kitchen for a year because I didn't want to look at myself in the mirror. Like it was traumatic. You know, Trisha went to a place called Onsite for 8 days to try to heal from, you know,
0: call it trauma camp. It's a great place.
2: So I mean, there was some major consequences and

0: major work that we had to do.
1: Mm-hmm. Wait, you couldn't brush your teeth and look in the mirror after you found out about your dad?
0: Yeah.
1: Because
0: my identity was gone. You know, I mean, that was just for me, it was different than Trish. Trish's secret was hidden from everyone. My dad adopted me when I was two. My mom is my mom, but my mom was pregnant with me when she met my dad. And so there was this conspiracy from everybody that was older than me. Everyone knew this secret except for me. And so it messed with me. But I say all that to say, like, our grandson was born, his name's Zeke. He was born December 12th, 2025. And sitting in my son's house, holding him with Trish, I just said to her, I'm so thankful that we paid all the price that we've had to pay to be here together. Mm. We're not alternating visiting Zeke from two different families. We have broken cycles that Zeke will not have to grow up in because we chose to do the hard work of love.
2: Mm. And that's what it's all about. It's not even about you or me. It's about that legacy.
0: Yeah.
2: Mm. It could have gone a totally different way.
3: Yeah. But God's grace.
2: You know? Yeah, way to go. We all run from rock bottom. We don't want to go there. We do anything we can, even sin, to stay away from collapsing our lives. And yet rock bottom is the most beautiful spot where God will meet us. Yeah. You know, again, you don't have to go there to meet God there, but when you get there, you'll find he's there. Mm-hmm. And if you're avoiding rock bottom with a lie and hiding a secret, mm-hmm. that secret's going to take you there eventually. So why not? I mean, I'm thinking there's some couples listening, like, from the minute we started talking, they knew God was saying, you've got to tell her or tell him. And if you don't, it's going to not go well. And if you do, it's not going to go well either. But mm-hmm. it's a better choice. And I can meet you there and maybe do in you what you've done in you guys, am I right?
0: Yeah. Well, I think we miss out that the biggest beneficiary to truth is us.
3: Yeah.
0: You know, we get to live in freedom. We get to live in a right relationship with God. The truth definitely does set us free. And that's been the biggest lesson that we've learned along this journey. And to be able to be in a marriage and a family now that is just, you know, open. We're just open-handed and completely transparent is a beautiful thing.
1: I'm wondering, could one of you or both of you just pray for our listeners that are just, this is just triggering and bringing up so much and they don't know what to do? Mm-hmm. Could you just pray for them?
4: Yeah. Heavenly Father, we thank you for this conversation of a lot of hard, a lot of messy. And I pray for the person listening right now who maybe is trembling a little bit. Their mind is kind of spinning in all the different realities of what could happen if they shared part of their story. And so, Lord, I pray for the person who has been wounded and they feel like they don't know life without resentment or bitterness. And so I pray in this moment, in the name of Jesus, you would help them release that to you. Not to achieve anything or be anybody, but just to be fully known and fully loved by you, surrendered in their pain. Lord, I pray for the person who is the wounder. It feels like they have choices to be made and they just don't even know where to start. And I pray that you would remind them that the ground is level at the foot of the cross. That while we, every single one of us, were sinners, you died for us. Mm. And so the grace and the forgiveness and the freedom that they desperately want is what we have all desperately needed, and you give it freely. I pray for the couple maybe listening together and they're just feeling like they don't know what the next right step is. Father, I pray whether it's through this ministry, it's through a counselor, that you would make it of billboard proportion clear. To just take the next brave step to find help, to get honest, and to be reminded that we are not the sum of our choices. We are not the sum of even our relationships, that you call us loved and chosen, and you call us redeemed. And that's how we leave this conversation, with our heads held high, knowing that we are beloved sons and daughters of Christ. And for that, we are grateful, and we pray that in Jesus' name.

0: Amen.
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2: That's easy. Yeah. 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
5: warning for High Level, Fort Vermilion, Garden River. Heat warning for Fort Chipewyan. Current conditions: High Level, smoke 18, wind from the north northwest at 18 kilometers an hour. In Fort Vermilion, 18, wind from the west northwest at 6 kilometers an hour. In La Crete, 18, taking a look at Garden River, 19, wind calm. And Fort Chipewyan, sunny, 23, wind from the south-southeast at 8 kilometers an hour. This has been your local weather update here on CIM Radio.
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0: Hi, I'm Johnny Erickson Tada. You know, I often talk to Christians, yes, Christians who feel utterly defeated by their trials. Depression settles over them like a thick blanket of darkness, and they simply cannot see any light, any hope, any answer. And you know, I can identify. In the early days, my paralysis left me groping in the dark, unable to see anything from God's point of view. It's why even now when I feel overwhelmed by chronic pain, I am always helped by Isaiah chapter 50, verse 10, quote, "Let him who walks in the dark, who has no light, trust in the name of the Lord and rely on his God." Oh, friend, right there is such a great verse to hang on to when you're depressed or in pain. If darkness is all around you and you cannot see any light, any hope in your situation, trust in the name of the Lord. The name that says that he is your defender, deliverer, and helper. Hold on to him in the dark, and you will find your way back to the light.
1: Colossians 3:23, "And whatever you do it heartily as to the Lord and not for men." 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

0: And I was stunned. I was like, maybe they want to check my driver's license. I was maybe 20 at that point. I'm like, you want me to be in a leadership role? I don't even know what that means. And had never been in a meeting, had never seen an agenda. You know, I didn't have any clue what leadership meant. And they gave me an opportunity that really led to where we are today.
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3: High interest rates have resulted in mortgage and other payments increasing substantially, and most people cannot meet all of their financial obligations. Here are some examples of what can happen when your mortgage payment increases substantially. Many people will finance their negative monthly cash flow with more debt, such as a line of credit, and eventually suffer some very negative consequences. The bank may advise you that you no longer qualify for your current level of financing, but a lesser amount, and therefore you may have to come up with a chunk of money to reduce your mortgage. Some people will miss several mortgage payments and be evicted by the bank, who will sell the home, often at reduced prices. And some will have to sell their home and be forced to rent. Some people will wisely determine before the mortgage comes due that they cannot afford the higher mortgage payments, and they will purposely downsize their home. Proverbs 22:3 states, "The prudent see danger and take refuge, but the simple keep going and suffer for it."
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1: 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Let's resume now with the balance of today's programming.
6: Lisa, Hope House, to dig a little deeper there, I mean, it had a very difficult start.
0: Yeah.
6: You mentioned the book, someone named Tracy.
0: Yeah.
6: So tell us that story and then the origin of Hope House.
0: Yeah. So my involvement in MOPS, my experience in MOPS, led to me being a part of Teen MOPS, which at the time was groups that MOPS had started for teenage mothers. We started the second Teen MOPS group at Arvada Covenant Church. And one of the young ladies who attended that group, Tracy, was just so dear. She had twin 1-year-old girls when she joined our MOPS group. And she came to a Bible study that we did on the off weeks. She ended up accepting Christ. Sadly, about a year into her time with us, she was killed by her boyfriend. Mm. She had tried to separate from him, and it did not go well. And he beat her to death, frankly. And it was a terrible thing for all of us, of course, her family. But honestly, she just had nowhere to go. I mean, she had no relief, and there were no resources for a young teen parent who already had children. So at that point in time in 1997-ish, we had several maternity homes in the Denver metro area where you could go if you were pregnant and trying to make a birth decision, but there was no home where you could go if you were a teenager with a child. Mm. And all of the transitional housing and shelters were for 18 years old and up, oftentimes 21 years old and up. So if you were 16, 17 years old and had a child, there was literally no resource for you. And so many of our teen moms in the teen MOPS group were coming to us asking us for, hey, can I stay at your house? And one of our leadership members tried that. It was not a great idea. Teen moms are absolutely amazing, but they come with a lot of not amazing folks in their life that are around them. And it wasn't a great idea for one of them to move into one of our private homes. It didn't go well. And we just started looking for what's out there, what is available to these girls. And when we found that nothing was, someone in that leadership group had the idea, it wasn't me, that said, hey, we should open a home for teen moms. And I was like, well, that sounds super exciting, and I really wanted to be a part of it. I also had plans for my life. We'd had two more children. Now my husband and I have been married for a number of years, have three kids. My kids are finally all in elementary school. I'm planning to go to college and, you know, get a degree. I thought I maybe wanted to be a teacher. And saying yes to God, being a part of this thing that He was calling into being, was exhilarating and terrifying all at the same time. It meant setting aside my own

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2: Air quality
1: warning for High Level, Fort Vermilion, Garden River,

0: feet warning for Fort Chipewyan. Current conditions for high level smoke 20. Wind from the north at 22 kilometers an hour. For Fort Vermilion, 19. Wind from the west at 3 kilometers an hour. In Lacrete, 20. For Garden River, 20. Wind from the north-northeast at 4 kilometers an hour. And finally, Fort Chipewyan, sunny, 24. Wind from the west-southwest at 5 kilometers an hour. This has been your local weather update here on CIM Radio.
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0: Many women have husbands who are away from home.
1: 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The kids never even get to see him.
0: They may be physically out of the house or just emotionally disconnected.
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0: You may feel like the woman in Proverbs 7 who says, "My husband isn't at home. He's gone on a long journey." This woman is in the process of initiating an affair with a young man in her area. She's responding to her husband's absence by looking for counterfeit love. But true godly love stays faithful even when a husband is away. Even if it feels like you're often left alone, you can glorify God by staying faithful to your marriage. Be sure to take the matter to the Lord. He truly can direct and change your husband's heart. With Seeking Him, I'm Nancy DeMoss, Wagamuth.
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Good morning. Here's what's happening. Thousands took to the streets across Ukraine Thursday as President Volodymyr Zelensky shook up his wartime government, ousting Defense Minister Mykhailo Fedorov amid friction with military commanders. The reshuffle came as Russian missiles struck Kyiv overnight, taking the lives of two and wounding five, including a child. We pray for Ukraine's people, for wisdom for their leaders, and peace for a nation that has endured so much. More than 500 Rohingya people are feared dead after two boats capsized in the Bay of Bengal. The vessels left Myanmar's Rakhine region in late June, carrying desperate families, many from refugee camps in Bangladesh. The UN and International Organization for Migration are gravely concerned. We hold these precious lives in prayer, trusting God's comfort reaches even the deepest waters. Federal ministers are addressing hundreds of First Nations chiefs at the Assembly of First Nations annual general meeting in Ottawa this week. Indigenous Services Minister Mandy Golmasti and Public Safety Minister Gary Andasangari, Trade Minister Dominic LeBlanc and Natural Resources Minister Tim Hodgson are among those speaking. Chiefs are debating 53 resolutions covering child welfare, major projects, status rules, and calls for the Vatican to rescind papal decrees. Ontario's battling more than 180 wildfires across the north, with Premier Doug Ford vowing to spare no expense protecting people. The province wants Ottawa to have aircraft and crews ready within 24 hours if needed. Northwest winds were expected to fan flames Thursday with gusts up to 40 kilometers per hour near Armstrong. Several First Nations communities remain under evacuation orders, including Lac La Croix and White Sand. Alberta and Quebec have signed a cooperation agreement to share artificial intelligence tools, training, and strategies across their governments. Technology Minister Nate Glubish signed the deal with Quebec counterparts. The agreement aims to cut costs and improve public services by pooling resources rather than building duplicate systems. Alberta's AI Academy has trained more than 2,000 public servants since September. The town of McGrath is expanding its recycling program. Starting October 1st, residents will have curbside pickup for the first time. The new service will be managed by Circular Materials, a nonprofit focused on extended producer responsibility, a model that shifts recycling costs to producers. The town says residents can expect a more convenient and consistent system. Drivers heading to the Buffalo Head Prairie Rural Truck Fill Station should expect delays. McKenzie County says a mechanical problem has forced the closure of one lane at the site. Crews are working to resolve the issue, though no timeline for repairs has been given. The county is apologizing for any inconvenience. The Municipal District of Taber is looking for ranchers and grazing operators. The district is accepting tenders for multiple grazing parcels available for lease. Interested parties have until 1 p.m. on August 4th to submit their bids. That's just over

0: 2 weeks away. 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And more than 1 million Lebanese have been displaced by fighting in southern Lebanon, and the economic toll is staggering. Unemployment has soared, with villages cut off from basic necessities. Camille Melki with Heart for Lebanon navigates complex security clearances to deliver food, medicine, and hygiene supplies, unconditionally serving Christian and Muslim families alike. 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From the CIM Newsroom, I'm Brian Scott.
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4: Today on Discover the Word, we wrap up week one of a two-week focus on the subject of famine. As we're discovering, when you read the Bible, you find that a famine is a component of many of the key stories that you read. As group member Bill Crowder, who is leading this study with Elisa Morgan and Daniel Ryan Day and Rasul Berry, said earlier this week,
5: I found out that in my translation of the scriptures, the word famine appears 96 times. 96 times. 86 of those are in the Old Testament, 10 are in the New Testament.
4: Yeah, that is a lot, isn't it? And we've learned some important lessons about trusting God in the difficult famine-type times of life. Well, today, we run into a tough one, one that raises a lot of questions. I mean, difficult questions. It's a famine story from the life of David.
5: This is one of those David stories that nobody tells.
6: Yeah. Mm-hmm.
5: And the reason it's one of those David stories nobody tells is because he's not very heroic in this story. We like to present David as kind of this superhero kind of dude who slew the giant and became the king. But this is one of those stories that reminds us that David had some real issues at times.
4: Yeah, David had some real issues at times, to be sure. But this story also raises questions, difficult questions, about how God dealt with David. And so let's settle into our spots around the table with Bill and Elisa and Daniel and Rasul and close out week one of this study called Famine.
5: Well, in our last conversation, we saw David's ancestors, Ruth and Naomi, setting the stage for David, who would come a couple of generations later. Now we're going to see David, and this is not so much a famine event as it is the threat of a famine event.
6: Okay.
5: But it's a very complicated event, and one that I think is worth digging into a little bit, and the mention of famine in it gives us an excuse to do that. So we're going to be in 2 Samuel 24. Just a little background on this. David is king, and depending on whether you're reading from Samuel's account or the Chronicles account, either God or Satan inspires David to take a census of the people. And there's something about the taking of that census in David's mind and heart that is wrong and sinful. And as a result of that, God brings judgment, and we see

0: conferences for Our Daily Bread Ministries. And I think you'll find his book on Joseph a great complement to the conversations that we're having right now here on Discover the Word. The Joseph story covers a lot of ground and is foundational for so much of how the story of Scripture progresses. And so I hope you'll look into getting a copy of Joseph, Cultivating a Life of Dependence on God. The book is great to read alone, or you could do it with your Bible study group. 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So we'll have a link to Joseph by Bill Crowder in this week's show notes on our website at OurDailyBreadMinistries.ca. That's OurDailyBreadMinistries.ca. Well, have you been surprised by how often famine is part of some of the key and most memorable and familiar stories in Scripture? Yeah, I think we have. And that will continue next week. We will start with the story of Elijah and his confrontation with the prophets of Baal on Mount Carmel. That's a great story, and one where a famine is an integral part. So you have a great weekend, and we will see you back here Monday and pick this up on Discover the Word. 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
2: Air quality
1: warning for High Level, Fort Vermilion, Garden River, and Fort Chipewyan. Current conditions, High Level, smoke, 22. Wind from the north-northwest at 17 kilometers an hour. For Fort Vermilion, 21. Wind from the north at 5 kilometers an hour. In Lacrete, 22. Taking a look at Garden River, 21. Wind from the north-northeast at 6 kilometers an hour. And finally, Fort Chipewyan, sunny, 25. Wind from the west-northwest at 8 kilometers an hour. 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

Never had no superpowers or magic in his ring. Just a common yokel, most would say was out of touch. The attention he had garnered wasn't much. He grew up on faith and values, hadn't many friends in school. The sore thumb that he felt like

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Besides, he's always preaching, even when his mouth is shut. And we don't need no one to tell us what is what. But when the crowds were all dispersed, each one was alone, they started talking to themselves in quite a different tone. You see, their empty hearts were gnawing. They were tired of the ride, but did they have the courage?

0: This is FEBC Today with Ed Cannon, the president of the Far East Broadcasting Company. 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
1: We broadcast Wayne into Japan from Korea because many of the stations there in Japan aren't good platforms for us to be broadcasting on. And FEBC has a longtime broadcaster, Keiko, who's been on the air for 57 years.
0: And she gets a lot of response. Here's a note from a listener. Ever since I was young, I've been obsessed with hard rock and heavy metal music. But when I was 42, I happened to come across FEBC and started listening to it from time to time. Eventually, I wanted to know why Jesus Christ, the Son of God, was killed on the cross.
1: It's a great question to ask, but it's a great opportunity for us to continue broadcasting the truth of the gospel into that country. He goes on to say, as I listened to it every day, I came to like the hymns very much, although I was so obsessed with hard rock and heavy metal music. Now I'm grateful to know the hymns. I used to play the guitar, but due to the after effects of a cerebral hemorrhage, I became unable to move my left hand at the age of 34.
0: He concludes, after a busy day, listening to FEBC fills me with joy. I love FEBC. I feel the presence of God. I listen every day and I'm now 65 years old. My life was like a road of ups and downs. I once thought I would be better off dead, but even then,

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0: Amen.
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1: Environment Canada has issued a weather warning for the following areas.
2: Air quality
1: warning for High Level, Fort Vermilion, Garden River, and Fort Chipewyan. Current conditions in High Level, smoke 22. Wind from the north at 17 kilometers an hour. Taking a look at Fort Vermilion, 21. Wind from the north at 5 kilometers an hour. In Lacreed, 22. In Garden River, 21. Wind from the north-northeast at 6 kilometers an hour. And finally, Fort Chipewyan, sunny, 25. Wind from the west-northwest at 8 kilometers an hour. This has been your local weather update here on CIM Radio.
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4: Are you tired? Here's why. The population of North America is what? About 350 million? Roughly 79 million are retired and 86 million are in school. That leaves 180 million people to do the work. Of these, 69 million are toddlers, 47 million are employed by the government, 9 million are in the armed forces, and 22 million work for our city and municipal governments, and that leaves about 30 million to do the work. Now, of those, 3.2 million are in prison, 4.1 million are in hospital, and 22 million are in charge. This leaves 1 million people to do the work. Of these, all but 10 are unemployed. Which leaves me and 9 other guys doing all the work, and you wonder why we're exhausted. Okay, well, that was ridiculous. My math is very bad. But when I'm tired, golf helps me relax. I know, some would sooner have ferrets in their pants than endure an afternoon on the golf course, but not me, and we can learn valuable lessons from this game. During the final round of the British Open, a golfer named Ian Woosnam was in the lead, which means he had a shot at $1 million. After his first swing, the Welshman was informed by his caddy that they had 15 clubs in the bag, one more than they were allowed. Knowing the crime carried a huge 2-stroke penalty, Woosnam fired his hat to the ground, grabbed a club, and hurled it from the tee box. His game fell to pieces, and it was David Duval who accepted the trophy and a rather large amount of cash that day. Reminds me of another golfer I know. Me. When I golf, I am guilty of taking along extras. I've got the full set of clubs, plus a driving iron. I've got an oversized one wood named Bertha and a ball retriever in case she misfires. And that way, I can pull golf balls from the creek. I tend to hit them there. My pockets are heavy with coins and ball markers and tees and car keys. The mosquitoes where I live show up on radar screens, so I throw in a large bottle of repellent and sunscreen. I bring along bottled water, aspirin, and a knife that doubles as a club head cleaner, a cleat tightener, a bottle top remover, and an alarm clock. Now, I know what you're thinking. Calloway, you're crazy. No one can enjoy golf with all that baggage. And you're right. But let me ask you something. Have you done the same lately? I don't mean on the golf course. I mean in life. When you tucked in your children last night or talked to the grandkids, did you shoulder a bag full of worries about the future? When you flipped on the news, did you flip out? Did you pick up a load of fear and throw it in your bag? When you arrived at work, what was waiting there? Discouragement? Dissatisfaction? Anger? If so, you may have discovered that it's impossible to experience laughter and the joyful life God intends when you carry concerns you were not meant to bear. Worry is an expensive habit. Like a porch swing, it gives us something to do, but it doesn't take us anywhere. Worry forces us to live life burdened, missing blessings all around us, squinting at the unknown. Listen to these liberating words of Jesus from Eugene Peterson's paraphrase of Matthew 6:34. Give your entire attention to what God is doing right now, and don't get worked up about what may or may not happen

0: Moral: God will help you deal with whatever hard things come up when the time comes. Are you lugging around far too much in that bag today? Accept a little advice from the golfer Ian Woosnam and me. Take them out and lay them down. You'll find it much, much easier to laugh again.
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1: I am Herman Dietrich, D-I-T-T-R-I-C-H, and I am married to Erica. At present, I am now in Fort Vermilion at St. Luke's Anglican Church. He must increase, but I must decrease. John 3, verse 30.

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1: I'm Lenora Dittman, and when I was 16, calamity struck our family. That year, my grandparents died, then my baby sister, and last of all, my father died during surgery. My mother was so depressed, she tried to commit suicide, which resulted in a coma. So at 16, I was the only one left to handle Dad's funeral. When Mom came out of the coma, she was angry at being alive. The doctor warned me not to cry and make her more depressed. I didn't cry for the next 13 years. We sold the house, moved into an apartment, and I worked after school. Then I fell in love with Lee. After we married, my family's dependence on me strained our marriage. Lee was searching for something. He ran for mayor, played in a rock band, and was always gone. We bought a furniture business and made lots of money, but we both felt an emptiness inside. Then one of our drivers explained God's plan of salvation to us, how Jesus Christ offered us forgiveness and new life. The first time I went to church and sang a hymn about Jesus dying on the cross for our sins, I began to cry, and I couldn't stop. I was crying for joy. Lee and I fell in love again. We found qualities in each other that didn't exist before Christ redeemed us. God called my husband to preach, and he graduated from Bible college. My mother came to his first service and was saved. What a savior. If you don't know Jesus, why are you waiting? If the Son therefore shall make you free, you shall be free indeed.
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4: 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And my favorite verse is John 14:6. I am the way, the truth, and the life. No one

0: We're here at the International Airport where Amazing Alan will have a tug-of-war with this 747 jumbo jet.
1: Guys, this rope's going to slip right through my hands.
0: Tie the rope around your waist, Alan.
1: Oh, good idea. So, why am I doing this?
0: To illustrate the effects of an unforgiving heart. The Bible says when you stand praying, if you hold anything against anyone, forgive him.
1: So how does my holding onto this rope illustrate unforgiveness?
0: When we are unforgiving, we hold a grudge and are pulled through the muddy pit of anger, drug over the brutal pavement of bitterness, and tossed into the ravaging winds of revenge.
1: That doesn't sound good.
0: That's why the Bible says we should let go and forgive those who offend us. Okay, and action!
1: Somebody help me untie this knot! Woo! Guys, the jet is moving! Ah!
0: Just as Alan lost this tug of war, we lose when we don't let go of our desire for revenge. Are you willing to forgive?
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3: Hi, my name is Jean Campbell, and heaven is my home. 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

My name is Abe Clausen. In today's complex and confused world, Jesus' message is clear and simple. Come to me and I will give you rest. Trust in me and you will never be disgraced. Matthew 11:28 and Romans 10:11.

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1: Good afternoon. Here's what's happening. Prayers are rising for the Middle East as fighting between the United States and Iran intensifies. American forces struck targets near Tehran Thursday, while Iran retaliated with missiles and drones against U.S. allies. A ceasefire reached last month has collapsed, with Iranian officials reporting more than 35 deaths and 300 wounded. Control of the Strait of Hormuz remains at the heart of this heartbreaking conflict. South Africa's nuclear regulator says no radioactive material escaped during three contamination events at the Kuiberg Power Station last month. Elevated airborne contamination occurred when ventilation units lost power during maintenance. Screened workers showed radiation below a dental X-ray level. Regulators say the incidents don't qualify as nuclear emergencies. Kuiberg sits about 40 kilometers north of Cape Town and generates 5% of South Africa's electricity. Health Canada is streamlining drug approvals by relying

0: relying on trusted foreign regulators, cutting what it calls unnecessary duplication. The order applies first to children's and veterinary medications, with a separate proposal to prioritize drugs made in Canada. The department says it's approved 537 drugs and devices in 3 months, but York University's Joel Lexton cautions Canada's approval record may be better than critics suggest. Canada's housing market is recovering, but just barely. A new RBC Economics report says home resales rose 0.5% in June, extending a 3-month winning streak, though sales remain 12% below the 10-year average. The Canadian Real Estate Association now expects sales to fall 1.4% this year, with average prices near $687,000. Buyers remain hesitant. Alberta's government is committing $16 million to expand supports for family violence survivors. The funding flows through 3 new streams under the Emergency Family Violence Services Program, covering community operations, regional collaboration, and facility upgrades. It builds on previously announced $62 million in commitments. Children and Family Services Minister Cyrille Turton says the investment will help agencies better tailor services to unique local needs. The Peace Region leads Alberta in employment. StatCan says the Banff, Jasper, Rocky Mountain House at Athabasca, Grand Prairie, Peace River area posted a 5% unemployment rate in June, lowest among the province's 7 regions. Alberta overall climbed to 7%, even as it added more than 20,000 workers, led by retail, wholesale, and construction. Residents of Fort Vermilion may notice their tap water smelling or tasting earthy this summer. The culprit is geosmin, a naturally occurring compound that appears seasonally in source water. McKenzie County says the water is safe and meets all health guidelines. To improve taste, try chilling water, adding lemon juice, or using a carbon filter. An aeration system upgrade is underway. A Tabor Warner MLA is defending Alberta's decision to have a legislative committee redraw the province's electoral map. Grant Hunter says moving from 89 to 91 ridings is about fair representation, not partisan gain. The NDP accused the UCP of gerrymandering to benefit themselves in the next election due in the fall of 2027. And Indonesia's struggling economy is opening unexpected doors for the gospel. Patrick Anthony with Forgotten Missionaries International says rising fuel costs and scarce jobs have left Indonesians searching for hope, and believers are finding natural opportunities to share Christ. Pray for boldness among Indonesian Christians, for creative church leaders, and that God, the great provider, would sustain pastors who depend on congregational giving. From the CIM Newsroom, I'm Brian Scott.
1: Over the years, I've seen situations when God does a work, but then people start to take possession of that work as if it were their own. They try to take possession of their church as though it were their own private little fiefdom. And they begin to adopt their own plans, and they begin to dream their own dreams, and they begin to visualize their own visions. But it has ceased to be a work of God.
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3: The staff represented the power of God. I mean, this is an impressive staff, wouldn't you think? You hold it over the rivers and they turn to blood. You strike the water, frogs suddenly appear everywhere. You hold it in the air, thunder, lightning, and hailstones. You hold it out in the east, the wind begins to blow, and in come the locusts. You crater dust with it, and every particle of dust becomes a gnat. 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

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You run out of water, you're in the desert, you strike a rock with the staff. You're fighting your enemies and you stand with the staff of God in your hand and you win the victory. Man, wouldn't you like a staff like this? This is not a magic wand, you know. This is the staff of God. Let me tell you something. You can have a staff like this, but you'll only get it the way that Moses got it. Do you know how Moses got it? What's in your hand? Will you throw it down? I want your shoes, Moses. How beautiful are the feet of those who bring good news. I want your feet. Now I want your staff. You throw it down, and I want you to know that the staff in your hand is potentially dangerous. It's a snake. You take it by the tail, the harmless part. I'll not only look after the dangerous part, but this will become the staff of God. Make sure you take the staff when you go to see Pharaoh. How many times did God say, make sure you take the staff with you? This symbolizes a transaction that's taken place between Moses and God. This is not Moses' business. He's cast his business down at his feet and taken it up, cast down the staff of Moses. He picked up the staff of God. If you think this is a rather strange exposition of this passage, you've twisted things a little bit. I don't think so at all. You follow the staff through and see how that in itself becomes the symbol of God's activity. So if you and I are going to have a staff like this, we need to answer the same question that Moses was asked. What is it in your hand? What is in your hand? Can I ask you that question? What is in your hand? Would you throw it down? You might say, I don't know what's in your hand, but you might say, well, you know what I'm holding tightly to? It's my job, my profession. You know, we live in rather uncertain times. And I worked hard to get where I am. It's a good job. It's a noble job. It's a respectable position. And God says, will you give it to me? Will you lay it down? If it's right for you, I'll give it you back. But with a difference. You take it by the tail. You hold it lightly. Take the harmless part. And it'll become the job of God, the profession of God. This is God's profession in your life. And you go back into the same office and the same workplace. You look exactly the same and nobody will notice anything different. Except the focus will become different. What is God doing with me here? What is his agenda for me in this situation? It'll become the job, the task, the profession of God. Doesn't mean you're talking to people all the time. That isn't always appropriate in a work setting. But it does mean that the presence of God and the activity of God will characterize your life. Now, of course, as with Pharaoh's magicians, people will have another explanation for it. Of course they will, first. And they might even mimic it. But it'll be the life of God. But as you lay it down, he may not give it you back because it is his prerogative to give it you back or not give it you back. He may give it you back and say, this is something I would like you to use on the mission field. This skill, this task, this profession is wonderful, but will you take a cut in your salary and go to the mission field and serve in a need where this is not being met? Would you let him do that with you? What's that in your hand? You may say, well, it's a piece of paper. What kind of piece of paper? Well, it's my degree. It's my qualifications. I've worked hard at this, trained for this. I've looked forward to this. I'm now qualified to do what I've wanted to do for a long time. Would you throw it down? You give it to me. I may give it you back. And if I do, go ahead. But this is God's future. This is God's purpose that's being worked out. If I don't give it you back, don't worry. I've got something better. Maybe somewhere else. But would you let it go? It'll become the staff of God if you do. It'll just be your staff if you don't. What's in your hand? You might say, well, it's my checkbook, it's my credit card, it's my bank balance, it's my money, it's my possessions. I've earned every cent. It's legitimate. Good. Would you lay it down? You see, there's not a place where the snake is more comfortable than within the love of money. The love of money can become a snake pit because it drives you, and who you trample on the way is irrelevant to you. But if you lay it down and I give it you back, it's God's money, it's God's resources. What's that in your hand? Well, it's my future plan. I've got dreams, I've got ambitions, I've got goals. I've been working them out. Would you throw them down in front of me? If they're right, don't worry, I'll give you them back, but they'll be mine. But if they're not, I'll change them. That's my prerogative. Will you give them to me or will you keep it yourself? Are they going to be your dreams, your vision? Will you let it be God's dreams?
dreams.

for you. What's that in your hand? Well, it's my family. They're a gift to me from God, my wife, my husband, my children, my grandchildren. We have a lovely home. Would you lay them down? Will you say, Lord, if you want to help yourself to my children, to take one or two of them off to the mission field so I only ever see them once every 5 years? The grandchildren, I'll hardly know because of that. Painful as that would be, Lord, help yourself to my children. I lay them at your feet. Because sometimes the reason why people don't go to the mission field is because their parents don't let them. I know because I've talked with people in those situations. I don't want him to go. Stay at home and send money instead. I've heard that argument more than once. That's God's prerogative, not yours. If you lay it down, your marriage, your family, whatever it is, lay it down. I had a letter this week from a lady, a sad letter, and we've been in correspondence, longing to have children, and we understand that. That is a natural maternal desire, but after several years of IVF treatment, not able to have children, and she is so discouraged, she said to me, should I leave my husband in order that he might find a wife who can bear him children, because it breaks our hearts. We can't have children. I understand the pain of that. But I said to her, will you release your life as it is to God with no strings attached? I have no idea what his plan for you is, nor is it my business to know his plan for you, except that he has one. It does not include children. You will one day be thankful that it released you to fulfill what is his plan, because he does all things well. Don't begrudge your lot in life. Give it back to him. Lay it at his feet. And when he gives it back, it becomes his marriage, his family, his children. What's that in your hand? You might say, well, it's somebody else's hand. It's my girlfriend, my boyfriend. I love them very much. He's a good guy. She's a great girl. Would you not throw her down, gently put her down? Would you give her to me? You see, there are a lot of Christians holding the wrong hand. And while you're simply holding her hand, it's fun. But you shed the tears later. Would you lay her down, him down, at his feet? You say, but this may be my last opportunity. If I let her go, if I let him go, I may not get somebody else. And you know something? God will never force you. He'll never twist your arm and make you do what he wants you to do. If you want to keep the girl, keep the girl. But you'll keep the snake as well. And you don't know when that snake will uncoil, but it will. And if she's right, he'll give her you back. But she's God's girl, God's man for you. This is God's marriage. We're not in this to exploit each other. We're in this together to serve God. What's that in your hand? Well, maybe it's your Christian service. Maybe you're active in some form of ministry. Maybe you lead a small group, or you teach a Sunday school class, or you teach some other class, or you're involved in the youth ministry, or you're an elder, or you're on the board, or you're a member of staff of this or some other church or mission. You sit on a committee. You lead a short-term mission. Would you lay it down? Because if you don't lay this down at my feet, it'll be your small group, your Sunday school class, it'll be your agenda every time you go to a board meeting or a staff meeting or a committee meeting. And that's the last thing any church needs. It needs men and women who say, what is God's agenda? What is God's purpose? What has God said about our function? What is the Spirit of God leading us and guiding us? And that, period, is our agenda and our interest. Otherwise, every committee meeting you go to, you'll take the snake with you. And he won't sit quietly in the corner, you can be sure of that. That's why so many churches are riddled with conflict and dispute and antagonism, because there's snakes all over the place that no one's laid down at his feet and said, Lord, forget about what I want or what somebody else wants or she wants or he wants. Lord, what do you want? That was the whole point of putting the staffs in the Holy of Holies and God demonstrating that Aaron's would bud and blossom and produce almonds, because life was in that, because that was God's agenda. Everybody else had their own agenda. And that's why Israel spent so long in the wilderness. And over the years, I've sadly seen situations when God does a work and people start to take possession of that work as though it were their own. They try to take possession of their church as though it was their own little private fiefdom of some kind. And they begin to adopt their own plans, and they begin to dream.

dream their own dreams, and they begin to visualize their own visions, as in the book of Jeremiah, Jeremiah says about the prophets and the shepherds who are the leaders of the people. They dream visions from their own minds and not from the mouth, notice, of God. But if they'd stood in my counsel and listened, Jeremiah 23, it's a frightening chapter to read. Those of us who are in ministry, we put it down at his feet. And what he gives back, we take gently by the tail. Hold it lightly. It's not yours forever. Hold it lightly. What he doesn't give you back, what he doesn't give you back, he'll give you something else. And what's that in your hand? And some of you may say, it's myself. I've never given myself to God. Let's not deceive ourselves that because we receive Christ as our Savior, we have the assurance of sin forgiven and the assurance of eternal life. Let's not kid ourselves. That means that everything's okay. Paul, writing to the Romans, presenting an explanation of the gospel that's as full as any explanation in the whole of Scripture, comes to his 12th chapter. Therefore, because of the gospel he's explained, Christian people, therefore, present your body as a living sacrifice, holy, acceptable to God. It's your reasonable service. Some translations say it's your spiritual worship. And to assume that that can be taken for granted would be a great mistake. To assume because somebody's a pastor, you can take for granted that his life is surrendered to God would be a great mistake. We need to come back every day. Lord, here I am with all the flaws and all the frailties and all the weaknesses and all the errors and all the mistakes and all the lack of discernment and all the problems that I know. Make me what I am. All of us need to say, Lord, here I am. I'm available to you. It's your business. I know there's a snake who's very, very, very interested. I'm not even going to fight him. I'll take the tail. This is your business. My focus is on you, not on him. My focus is on you, not on the enemy. You look after the serpent. And if you're not sure, by the way, who's the snake? You know who the snake is? It's his most common guise or disguise. From Genesis to Revelation, the devil appears as a serpent. First in the Garden of Eden, Genesis 3, the serpent was more crafty than any of the other wild animals the Lord God had made. He said to the woman, did God really say? By the way, you look at the times Satan talks in the Bible, which isn't very often. He always asks questions, and the questions are designed to sow doubt. Did God really say? That's how he comes. He's crafty. He's subtle. Don't think he appears, you know, with big horns, the kind of way that we depict him, and you'd be scared even if you saw him. No, no, he appears very beautifully, very attractively, with very reasonable questions. Is this really what God wants? In the book of Revelation, chapter 20, the end of the book, that ancient serpent, it says, who is the devil or Satan. I just give you those examples from Genesis 3 to Revelation 20. The serpent is the devil, and he is always, always destructive. He is never, ever your friend, though you may like his arguments and you might like his scheming. Wouldn't it be wonderful to eat bread after 40 days in the desert? No, said Jesus. It all looks good. If you're the Son of God, get yourself known. Question. If you're the Son of God? No. It looks attractive. But he'll leave you destroyed. Do you know why Moses was so used of God? Because he gave God his shoes. You can walk anywhere in my body. It'll be God in my shoes. You walk in my shoes. And he gave him his staff. And that staff became the symbol of a transaction that had taken place. Take the staff when you go to Pharaoh. Make sure it's the staff that was turned into a snake. That staff. Through the staff, you'll perform miraculous signs, not because it's a magic wand. It's a symbol only of a transaction between you and God. So when you stand at the Red Sea, you say, this is not my business, this is God's business. I'm not here to get us across the Red Sea. This is God's business. That's the symbol of it. This is God's. And God opens the water. You're out of water? Not my business. It's God's. Strike the rock. You're fighting the enemy? It's not my business. It's God's business. Hold the staff in the air. When the leaders come and threaten them and say, who do you think you are, setting yourself above the rest of us? Well, let's see what God has planned. Who has God chosen? And it's Aaron's staff, the buds and blossoms. Same staff.
Moses had given it to

0: Aaron. It's now identified with Aaron. He gave it to Aaron in Exodus chapter 5. Same staff. I want to ask you as I finish this morning, what is it in your hand? Because it's likely to be something very precious to you that gets in the way of God, not something that doesn't really matter very much. It's likely to be something very important to you that gets in the way of God, because I'm clinging to this. God, I'm glad you give you that. I mean, take as much as that as you want. I don't like it anyway. But no, not this. Would you lay it at his feet? And you can do that this morning. We're going to pray in a moment. I don't know how it is that God has spoken to you, but my prayer has been that he will. And how he speaks to you is entirely his business, because the issues that he is talking to you about are between you and him. But what do you say, Lord? I lay this down. And unless he does something very different with it, you take it back and go home. But it's his prerogative now to do what he wants. And go back to the same place of work tomorrow morning. And everything will look the same. You will look the same. It'll be the staff of God. And just trust him and see what his business is. Your family can change. Your marriage can change. And you say, Lord, I give it to you. Let's pray together. I'm going to pray a very simple prayer. And if you're doing business with God this morning, and I mean new business, there are many of you who live in a wholesome, surrendered relationship with the Lord Jesus Christ. Nothing's perfect, of course, because the old flesh fights the spirit and we get discouraged often. But there's something new in your life that you've been holding back. I'm going to ask you to surrender that to him this morning. And if you do, I'm going to pray for you. I'm going to ask you to stand. It's a physical act which you'll look back on. And remember, I outwardly showed that inwardly I've done some business with God. And I'm going to pray for those who are standing. Lord Jesus, I thank you for each person here. We're here this morning because we want to know you better. But forgive us that so often we want to know you on our own terms. We want so many of the benefits. We want to keep the final control in our own hands. Lord, I pray for those in whose hearts you have been working this morning, who know their need to lay at your feet something probably very significant to them that they found hard to let go. Maybe it's some that have never come to you at all. I pray, Lord Jesus, that they will, this morning, as you work in their hearts, lay it at your feet, lay themselves at your feet in complete surrender. If God has spoken to you, would you tell him what it is you're going to lay at his feet? You're going to give surrender to him. Would you just, in the moment of quiet, just tell him that? Lord, you know the many prayers that have gone up in this building in these moments. You know the state of our hearts. Lord, we release these areas of our life in surrender to you. We ask it in Jesus' name. Amen.
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3: Environment Canada has issued a weather warning for the following areas.
4: Air quality
3: warning for High Level, Fort Vermilion, Garden River, and Fort Chipewyan. Current conditions in High Level, smoke 23, wind from the north at 9 kilometers an hour. For Fort Vermilion, 26, wind from the southeast at 4 kilometers an hour. In La Crete, 25, in Garden River, 24, wind from the northeast at 4 kilometers an hour. And Fort Chipewyan, sunny, 27, wind from the west at 17 kilometers an hour. 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
1: Welcome to Expectant Faith Devotionals, a daily application of faith in the Lord Jesus Christ. The age of the church, the revelation of Jesus Christ, which God gave to John to show his servants, things which must shortly take place. Revelation chapter 1, verse 1. In the book of Daniel in the Old Testament, we find where Daniel receives a revelation from God during the reign of Darius the Mede, who had been made king over the realm of the Chaldeans. Daniel was at that time in his service. It was then that Daniel, upon reading in the writings of Jeremiah the prophet, that 70 years would pass during which the people of Israel would be in exile in Babylon and Persia. It was there and then also that Daniel began to seek the Lord God of heaven concerning not only the present circumstance of the exile, but that which was to follow. Daniel set his face to seek God by prayer and fasting, sackcloth and ashes, not only to humble himself before God, but to plead the cause of God's people. His motive was primarily the honor and glory of the name of God, and the testimony of God in the world at that time. Daniel was a man who knew that God could not only be sought, but found. He knew that God was just and righteous, but also one of great mercies. He recognized that Israel's exile was because of their rebellion against God, and that all that had befallen them was the just result of their actions. However, in that righteous judgment of God flowed an ever-living, unchanging stream of mercy to the one or ones who would truly seek him in humility and faith. Such would be the man Daniel. Daniel was a man who was specific in his seeking God, both with the motivation of his search, but also with the desired certain objective. So his appeal to God after confessing the sins and iniquities of the people of Israel would be to seek God, to hear the prayer of your servant and his supplications. He then specifically, for the Lord's sake, sought God that he would cause his face to shine on his sanctuary, which was desolate. Much like the valley of dead, dry, lifeless bones where God brought Israel to behold, Daniel was faced with desolation, for there was no longer a temple in Jerusalem, and the city had been destroyed in great part. In Daniel's appeal, he again would specifically call upon God to forgive the sins and iniquities of the people with whom he identified himself. His appeal was urgent, specifically pleading with God to not delay to answer and work. Daniel's highest motive was again for the sake of his God, because the people and the city of Jerusalem were called by his name. The God of heaven, Daniel's God, of whom Daniel was his servant, heard Daniel's prayer. Even before he had finished, God sent an angel to him, declaring that his prayer had been answered. That which ensued, or resulted from the angel's coming, was the revelation of God to Daniel concerning things to come. The history of Israel would be laid out before Daniel concerning the coming of the Messiah and his death, or crucifixion over 400 years later. Even the history concerning the rebuilding of the city of Jerusalem and the second temple would be revealed. That which is most striking is the fact that the man Daniel, himself a captive in exile, could seek God for the revelation of his mercy in the midst of his righteous judgment in such a way as would affect the direction of a whole nation, and this for hundreds of years to come. The revelation primarily concerns the nation of Israel, but there is hidden in the prophecy of the revelation something so unique and powerful, which affects every born-again believer of this present day. We are living in the age of the church, the body of Christ. Now is the time to seek God earnestly. Dear Father, hear our prayer today. In Jesus' name, amen. Thank you for listening to this devotional. We trust that you have been greatly blessed by the great truths pointing always to Christ, the Savior and King. If you would like to hear other devotionals or read the text or contact us, please go to our website at expectantfaith.com. May God richly bless you in your pursuit of Him, our Maker and our Redeemer.
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0: We know the good things about our faith, and yet in the moment that we actually have to engage with somebody else about that, we freeze up.
1: Sharing your faith should not feel terrifying, but for many people, it does. Hi, I'm Mark Gothier with Crew and Making Your Life Count. Mark Teasdale says a lot of people know what they believe, but freeze up when it's time to talk about it.
0: There's a lot of study that it's done around how to engage with anxiety itself that I think can be very helpful in giving us clues as to how we can treat the anxiety that we feel when we're thinking about evangelizing somebody. And then slowly using new thoughts and feelings to help spur getting to the place where we're willing to evangelize.
1: You do not need to have all the perfect words. You simply need the courage to take the next step. God can use your story to change a life.

0: As fathers, we have the ability to wound our children and ruin a relationship.
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0: The relationship between father and child is a precious thing, but sometimes anger, misunderstandings, or poor communications can wound a child and cause a wall to grow in the relationship with dad. Proverbs 18:19 says, "An offended brother or child is harder to win back than a city with walls." A city with walls is an accurate picture of what happens between you and your child when a dispute gets out of hand. Apologizing and openly confessing your mistakes to your children without trying to shift the blame to them can break down these walls and bring healing to the relationship, something your children desperately long for.
1: If you'd like to learn more, go to everymanawarrior.com.
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1: Now, none of us want to be loved by someone who only loves us when we meet all the requirements or when we please them in every aspect. Nobody can please everybody else in this world. Nobody can do that. But you see, if I see that God's love for me is based on anything but the fact that it's just His nature to love, then I'm going to say, well, I know He loves me today or now, but listen, when God says I love you, there are no buts, no ands, no ifs, no wherefores or therefores. It is the nature of God to love.
2: Most of us like stories that end with happily ever after, because we all want the security of everlasting love. And as you heard at the beginning of In Touch, the teaching ministry of Dr. Charles Stanley, there is only one source of that kind of love, the one who is love, God. And He never changes. Our series, Liberated to Love, continues.
1: All of us are probably at different levels in our understanding of God's love or even being able to feel it. And if I should ask you this morning, how many of you genuinely believe God loves you? More than likely, most of you could raise your hand and say, I do. But if I should say to you, how many of you, as a way of life in your daily life, you feel God loving you? More than likely, most of you probably would say, well, I know He does, but to ask me if I feel like it, not exactly. Now, you and I can love someone, and situations and circumstances or disagreements can crop up, and we may not feel that love. You may still love them, or you may not feel it. Or some people can just quit loving someone. But the one thing about God's love is this. You never have to worry about if God is going to stop loving you. Now, remember this. If your idea about the love of God is that it is something you deserve because of something you have done or doing or will do, then you may question the fact, well, you know, how long is this going to last? Now, none of us want to be loved by someone who only loves us when we meet all the requirements or when we please them in every aspect. Nobody can please everybody else in this world. Nobody can do that. But you see, if

I see that God's love for me is based on anything but the fact that it's just His nature to love, then I'm going to say, well, I know He loves me today or now, but listen, when God says, I love you, there are no buts, no ands, no ifs, no wherefores or therefores. It is the nature of God to love. It is absolutely everlasting and eternal, unceasing, unchanging. Somebody says, well, God, I know that, but God doesn't love me. Let me tell you why. That's an act of pride. What that says is God loves everybody else, but I'm unique. I'm different. My sin is special. Or you don't know what I've done. That is pure pride. God loves you no matter what. And I do believe with all my heart. Listen to this now. God's heart is equally as grieved over my unwillingness or inability or refusal to accept His love as He is any sin that I would commit. He's got to be grieved over the fact that we won't accept His love. When you love someone and you love them and you do everything in your power to express that love and they shut it out and refuse to accept it, it grieves your heart and breaks your heart. What about God? Well, at least that'll give us an idea of what His love is like. How does He express it? And there's a difference. Well, first of all, He expresses it in the creation. For example, everything that you and I see, that the stars, the sun, the moon, the planets, the darkness, the brightness of the day, beautiful colored trees in the fall, the green and freshness of spring, whether it is large rocks or sand on the beach, fish in the sea, animals out in the wilderness, it doesn't make any difference what it is. Every single part of God's creation, He said when He finished, He said, it is very good. Now listen, it's one thing for you and me to think something's good, but when God says it's very good, you can mark that down. You know what that means? That's the best He could do. That's what it means. Do you think God would create something less than the best He could do? Has He ever created anything less than the best He could do? No, He hasn't. He wouldn't create you and me any less than the best He could do with what He has in mind for your life and mine. God intends for you and me to see everything He's created with a message in it. And the message is, I love you. Now, how many of you love to go to the beach? How many of you love the mountains? How many of you love the big cities? Mm-hmm. All right. All of us love things. Now, I love to get out in the wilderness and trees and the mountains. And you know, I could just walk and walk and walk. In fact, Andy and I were out in Jackson Hole, just the two of us. And we walked 12 miles one day and 7 miles one day, just walking through the woods and just enjoying ourselves and just looking and seeing everything that God has created. And you can just walk forever in the midst of God's wonderful creation. Listen, everything He created is not only a thing, but it's a sign. And here's the message. I love you. When you look at a full moon, you know what I mean? You don't think anything, or you think of watching a beautiful sunset or a sunrise, or when the ocean is sort of calm, or when there's tumultuous waves breaking and crashing on the rocks, you don't think anything. Or a beautiful colored aspen tree, you don't think anything. You see, every single thing God's created, it may be a thing, but it's a message. And what God's doing, He's saying, I love you, I love you, I love you, I love you, I love you in the night, I love you in the day. I love you, I love you, I love you, I love you, I love you, I love you, I love you. What is He saying? He's saying, I love you. God is expressing His love in the creation in so many ways. But one of the ways He's expressed love is not only the creation, but there's another way. And sometimes it's difficult for us to believe this one. Now watch this carefully. One of the ways that God has expressed love for us is in the fall of man in the Garden of Eden. You saw, how can you have a loving God who placed this perfect man and woman in this perfect garden where everything was absolutely fantastic? It's what all of us would like to spend eternity in. How can that be the love of God? If God loved man, He would never have let him fall and get into sin and just mess it all up. Well, let's see if that's true. Here's the connection. The connection between the fall and love is freedom. You see, without freedom, I can't sin. God so loved you and me, He gave us the privilege, the freedom to make choices.
And that freedom includes the freedom

to do right and to do wrong, to love him or not to love him. And so the fall was an expression of God's love. He loves you and me so much, he didn't want to put us in the Garden of Eden and smother us with smother love. You must operate in a certain fashion. You cannot make choices about this. God doesn't want a bunch of robots, so here's what he said. He said, I love you so much, I'm going to give you, listen to this, I'm going to give you the freedom to say no even to your God. His freedom to make choices in life is an expression of the love of God. And otherwise, we'd only be robots. So he expresses that love in the whole idea of choices, and that is giving us freedom. And so one of his expressions is his creation. One of his expressions of love is the freedom to choose. One of the expressions of his love is the forgiveness of our sin. God, in sending his only begotten Son, did for us what we could not do for ourselves. You see, you can't go back and say, well, I think it ought to be like it was in the garden. You and I would never understand the love of God were it not for the fall. Listen, the most dramatic, eternally superior, pinnacle, zenith expression of the love of God is at the cross. He says, you want to know how much I love you? I love you this much. And stretched out his Son at the cross and crucified him. I love you this much. And he turned his back upon him and separated himself from him, and he bore our sin. He says, I love you that much. So God's expressions of love come in different ways. From the creation to the crucifixion, it is all an expression of God loving you and me. That has nothing to do with what we are like. It is this universal love that is available to everybody. And he says, I love you with a love that knows no ending. Think about this. One of the ways he expresses love for us is found in this third chapter of 1 John. First verse, look at this. He says, see how great a love the Father has bestowed upon us that we should be called the children of God. Now watch this one. He says, one of my expressions of love for you is this. Now think about this for a moment. He's put us in a family. And God is our Heavenly Father. Now what is the Father's responsibilities? To protect the family, provide for the family, give the family instruction, so he gave us his word, communicate with the family, so he gave us prayer, fellowship with the family, give them security, meeting their needs. You see, all of these are expressions of a father toward the family, loving that family in so many ways. Is that not what God has done? Look what he's done for us. He's put us together. You've got friends in this church, and you've got friends in your church. And my friend, listen to me. When I think about how many people who never go to church and how many people who are Christians never darken the door, my friend, listen, not to go to church. Listen to me carefully. Not to go to church is to say, look, God says, look, behold what manner of love I have for you, that I've put you in a family. I want to love you, and I want to give you somebody who will love you. I'm going to mix up all these spiritual gifts so you get your needs met. I want you to be able to get together and sing about me and praise me and adore me and worship me. I'm going to give you the privilege of being a part of something that is eternal and Satan can never defeat. I'm going to make you a part of my family and my church. You say, well, I joined the church, but I'm not interested in going. Well, I go every 3 or 4 weeks. I'm going to tell you something. That's a sin against God. It is a sin against God to neglect the assembling of ourselves together. He says, forsake not the assembling of yourselves together. This is the will of God. This is part of the plan that we're in the family. And when we don't show up for the family, you say, well, you can be a Christian without being a church member, a sort of one. You can be saved without being a church member, but you won't be much of a believer without being one. He says, look, it's an expression of the love of God. So what you're saying is, well, that part of his love I'm not interested in. Everything God provides for me, he knows I need. And I can tell you, any believer who only lives to themselves and never aligns themselves with other believers, they're going to be like a hot coal in the midst of the flame that gets set aside. And I don't have to tell you, before long, it gets absolutely cold and black. No more evidence of flame and fire and warmth. God's put us together as an expression of love. And that's why we should be thankful for his church, thankful for the family of God. He says, look, look, behold what manner of love. Then he says, one of the expressions of his love is this. Suppose, for example, suppose you'd have gotten saved and God said, do your best, do your best. Friend, most of us would have said,

Wait a minute. You mean to tell me that I'm forgiven of all my sin? Yes. And now I got to do the best I can? Yes. Well, what about calling me on tonight? Because I'm not going to make it. And you know what? God knew not a single one of us would make it. That's why he says, here's what I'm going to do. I'm going to send you one just like me. In the Greek, in that 14th chapter, the word allos, A-L-L-O-S, the Greek means one just like whatever he's talking about. So he says, I'm going to send you one just like me because I know you're not going to make it. His name is the Holy Spirit. He's the comforter. He's going to be in you, with you, and upon you because you're not going to make it without him. And he's going to give you direction and guidance and all the ministries of the Holy Spirit gifting us. That is an expression of the love of God. Here's how much he loves us. He wasn't just satisfied forgiving us of our sins. He says, I'm going to get on the inside of you. And if you will allow me, I'm going to live my life through you. He says, I'm going to enable you to become the person I want you to be. I'm going to enable you to do the work that I've called you to do. It's going to be all me. It's in your body and your personality and your spirit. But he says, I'm going to be there living through you and working through you and doing the work. That's an expression of the love of God, that he didn't leave us to ourselves. Another expression of his love is found in Romans 8:28. Now, I always say you all know that passage, but some people don't. So if you don't know it, I want you to turn to it. Romans 8:28 says, we know that God causes all things to work together for good to those of us who are his children. Now, look at this. Is this not one of the most practical expressions of the love of God possible? What is that? Here's what it says. God is causing all things, every single thing that you do during that day, to work out for your good. Now, that is an expression of his love. Suppose he said, well, do your best. Get along the best you can. But God says, you want to know how much I love you? First of all, I've saved you from your sin. Secondly, I've come to live on the inside of you. And not only that, God says, I'm not even satisfied with that. He says, because I know the Holy Spirit living within you is going to give you direction. But you know what God says? He says, I love you so much that I already know you're not going to listen to him sometime. I know you're just going to blow it bad and you're going to fault and fault. So here's what I'm going to do. Not only am I going to forgive you, not only am I going to get on the inside of you, but here's what I'm going to do. I'm going to be there every single moment. And whatever you do, I'm going to keep adjusting and working in your life. I'm going to make every single thing that goes on for your good. Now, it may not appear that way at first, and it may not be for your immediate good, but the way I'm working it, I'm going to work it so it's going to turn out for your good. Are you talking about loving me and loving you? He says, not satisfied just saving you, not even just satisfied getting on the inside because you're going to blow it. He says, I'm going to be there, and I am going to be working every single thing to your good. Now, I'm here to tell you, if that isn't a wonderful, inexpressible, inexhaustible love of God, please tell me what it is. How much more could he love us than that? What does it say? It says, he hasn't left me to myself about anything, nothing, that his love is all-encompassing, walking under the umbrella of his wonderful, expressive love. Look at all the ways God is expressing love to you and to me. And to think that he would send the Holy Spirit, and to think that he would say, I know that's not enough, so here's what I'm going to do. I am going to come, and I'm going to walk with you through your life, moment by moment, day by day, because I know you're going to need me there adjusting and working so that everything will turn out for your good. That's God's sweet, gentle, precious, tender love for you and me. He says, not only that, one of the expressions of my love, he says, that I've prepared heaven for you. Now, how many of you have had anything to do with heaven? Not a thing. How are you going to get there? Can't get there. That's one trip for which there is no human mode of transportation. Not a one. Listen to what Jesus said. He said, now, don't let your heart be troubled. You believe in God, you believe also in me. He says, in my Father's house are many mansions. If it were not so, I would have told you. I'm going, listen to this. This is how much I love you. I'm going to prepare a place for you. And if I go and prepare a place for you, I am coming again to receive you to myself, that where I am, there you may be also. Period. That's it. One of the marvelous expressions of his love for us is this, that Jesus has already gone to heaven. He's already prepared a place for us. Now, what do you think it's going to be like? Well, you read the book of the Revelation. We try to figure out what it's going to be like reading that. But you know what? I don't even worry.

0: about what the Revelation says as far as trying to figure it all out, though I think I understand some of it. This much I know. Think about this now. If this loving Father loves me enough to give me the freedom to choose and to lay down His only begotten Son in my behalf, and if He loves me so much that He sent the Holy Spirit to live on the inside of me, and then that He's going to guide and govern every circumstance of my life, you know what? This much I know. Whatever He has provided for you and me in heaven can't be improved on, not even by God. It is perfect. Absolute perfection of the handiwork of God. What kind of a master craftsman is this God who is our God? He's perfect. There are no flaws. You can examine whatever He builds. It is absolutely perfect. You can go over the magnifying glass, no imperfections. And you know what? It's a gift. It is an absolute gift. You can't do anything to earn it. It is a gift. One of the expressions of His love is heaven. There are lots of them, but let me just end up with this one. One of the most wonderful expressions of the love of God is His uninterrupted presence in your life and mine. Listen to this. He says, this is God speaking, I will never leave you nor forsake you. There isn't anybody in the world who can make that promise. You know what that means? It means that no matter what you and I go through, it means that no matter where we are, it doesn't make a difference. Some of you may be in a hospital. Some of you in a nursing home. You may be in a prison. You may be in a small apartment. You may be looking down this long tunnel in your life and thinking, God, I feel like I'm in the dark. You may be in a situation that you'd give anything to get out of. You may feel like your life is just all full of frustration and anxiety, all of this. You know what God says? Here's what He's saying. I am there with you. You know what else He's saying? I'll always be there. It doesn't make any difference what happens. Here's one thing you can count on. He's always there. And I can remember one Sunday afternoon when I was going through a tough time, and it's like the Lord just whispered to me in the sweetest way, you've got me. You've got me. Am I not enough? Yes, Lord, you're enough. In His infinite, uninhibited, perfect, unconditional, all-encompassing love, to say to you and to me, I'm there. And you know what's with Him? All the love that God could manifest. He says, I'll always be there, no matter what.
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2: Today's scripture reading is 1 John chapter 5, verses 10 through 15. The one who believes in the Son of God has the testimony in himself. The one who does not believe God has made him a liar, because he has not believed in the testimony that God has given concerning his Son. And the testimony is this, that God has given us eternal life, and this life is in his Son. He who has the Son has the life. He who does not have the Son of God does not have the life. These things I have written to you who believe in the name of the Son of God, so that you may know that you have eternal life. This is the confidence which we have before him, that if we ask anything according to his will, he hears us. And if we know that he hears us in whatever we ask, we know that we have the requests which we have asked from him.
1: God gave us the Bible so we could know him and live in ways that honor him. He wants us to truly understand his teachings and how they apply to our life. Simply put, the Lord invites us to trust in him with complete confidence. Yet many of us know what it's like to stumble into sin and immediately feel our assurance crumble. Regret and shame whisper their accusations, "There's no way I can be saved. If I were truly saved, I'd never have done such a thing." We find ourselves trapped in an exhausting cycle, questioning our salvation each time we fail, rather than resting in what Christ has already accomplished. But the Lord wants us to operate on the basis of truth, not feelings. Whenever our emotions contradict the Bible, we can trust that the Scriptures are reliable. In today's passage, John writes with remarkable clarity, "I have written to you who believe in the name of the Son of God, so that you may know that you have eternal life." Notice he doesn't say hope or wonder about. He says no. Salvation isn't something we must re-earn with each fresh start. Rather, it's a settled reality we can embrace confidently. So lay your feelings of regret and shame before the Lord and rest in the certainty that comes only with his truth.
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1: 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Since God's love is perfect, believers can always trust him with any situation. Here's A Moment with Charles Stanley.
3: Perfect love means that he's going to always treat me exactly right. And I can remember on one occasion, in fact, it was on a Sunday morning, and I was getting ready to come to church, and I walked in the bedroom, and I was just so overwhelmed by something going on in my heart and feeling really struggling in my own life at that time. And I knelt down by the bed, and I just began to weep, and I was just really talking to God about what was going on, and I wanted him to change my circumstance, and I was just going through a real difficult time and asking God, "Why don't you let's get on with this?" Just like all of us do at times, we get impatient. And I remember kneeling there and just struggling and weeping a little bit. And you know how God speaks to you. I know how he speaks to me. Could not have made this any clearer. It's like he whispered to me, "You can trust perfect love." I mean, when he said that to me, all of a sudden, my burden left. My frustration, my anxiety disappeared. I got up, and somehow, ever since that time, my understanding of God's love for me took a big step forward, because no matter how much I knew about his love theologically, no matter how many scriptures I could quote or refer to about his love, and my understanding of it in my mind, when he said to me, "You can trust perfect love," all of a sudden, for me personally, I knew that this God who loved me was saying,

0: My love for you is such, it is trustworthy in any and every given situation in your life. What you are going through, you can trust that I am loving you through this no matter what you feel. Perfect love is trustworthy.
1: The Bible says that God is love. The way to experience His love is by receiving His gift of forgiveness through faith in His Son, Jesus Christ. Learn more at intouch.org. How are you challenged to live for God by what you heard today? We'd love to hear about that. Coming up on In Touch, we could all name some things that interfere with a good relationship. We'll hear some spiritual insights as we continue our series, Liberated to Love, on In Touch, the teaching ministry of Dr. Charles Stanley. This program is a presentation of In Touch Ministries, Atlanta, Georgia, USA.
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1: Air quality
0: warning for High Level, Fort Vermilion, Garden River, and Fort Chipewyan. Current conditions: High Level, smoke, 25, wind from the north-northwest at 7 kilometers an hour. For Fort Vermilion, 28, wind from the east-southeast at 7 kilometers an hour. In La Crete, 26. In Garden River, 26. Wind from the east-northeast at 8 kilometers an hour. And finally, Fort Chipewyan, mainly sunny, 27. Wind from the north-northwest at 13 kilometers an hour. This has been your local weather update here on CIM Radio.
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0: According to a recent survey, most Christians spend less than 5 minutes a day in prayer. Do you pray? Do you have a prayer life? Why should you? Well, because God's Word commands it. Isaiah 56:6 says, "Seek the Lord while he may be found. Call upon him while he is near." Luke 18:1 says, "Men are always to pray and not faint." Why should we pray? Well, because God tells us to. That would be enough. But there's more reasons. We need to pray because we need to pray. When we don't pray, what we're saying is, "God, I can do this without you." Now, we would never verbalize that in those words. But our absence of prayer is really an admission that we are trying to live life on our own. Prayer says, "God, I need you." Have you taken time today to stop and just tell God that you needed him? Why don't you do that right now? I'm Steve Canfield, revivalist with Life Action Ministries for OneCry.com.
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Good afternoon. Here's what's happening. Prayers are rising for the Middle East as fighting between the United States and Iran intensifies. American forces struck targets near Tehran Thursday, while Iran retaliated with missiles and drones against U.S. allies. A ceasefire reached last month has collapsed, with Iranian officials reporting more than 35 deaths and 300 wounded. Control of the Strait of Hormuz remains at the heart of this heartbreaking conflict. South Africa's nuclear regulator says no radioactive material escaped during three contamination events at the Coburg power station last month. Elevated airborne contamination occurred when ventilation units lost power during maintenance. Screened workers showed radiation below a dental X-ray level. Regulators say the incidents don't qualify as nuclear emergencies. Coburg sits about 40 kilometers north of Cape Town and generates 5% of South Africa's electricity. Health Canada is streamlining drug approvals by relying on trusted foreign regulators, cutting what it calls unnecessary duplication. The order applies first to children's and veterinary medications, with a separate proposal to prioritize drugs made in Canada. The department says it's approved 537 drugs and devices in 3 months, but York University's Joel Lexchin cautions Canada's approval record may be better than critics suggest. Canada's housing market is recovering, but just barely. A new RBC Economics report says home resales rose 0.5% in June, extending a 3-month winning streak, though sales remain 12% below the 10-year average. The Canadian Real Estate Association now expects sales to fall 1.4% this year, with average prices near $687,000. Buyers remain hesitant.

0: Alberta's government is committing $16 million to expand supports for family violence survivors. The funding flows through three new streams under the Emergency Family Violence Services Program, covering community operations, regional collaboration, and facility upgrades. It builds on previously announced $62 million in commitments. Children and Family Services Minister Cyril Turton says the investment will help agencies better tailor services to unique local needs. The Peace Region leads Alberta in employment. StatCan says the Banff, Jasper, Rocky Mountain House at Athabasca, Grand Prairie, Peace River area posted a 5% unemployment rate in June, lowest among the province's seven regions. Alberta overall climbed to 7%, even as it added more than 20,000 workers, led by retail, wholesale, and construction. Residents of Fort Vermilion may notice their tap water smelling or tasting earthy this summer. The culprit is geosmin, a naturally occurring compound that appears seasonally in source water. McKenzie County says the water is safe and meets all health guidelines. To improve taste, try chilling water, adding lemon juice, or using a carbon filter. An aeration system upgrade is underway. A Tabor Warner MLA is defending Alberta's decision to have a legislative committee redraw the province's electoral map. Grant Hunter says moving from 89 to 91 ridings is about fair representation, not partisan gain. The NDP accused the UCP of gerrymandering to benefit themselves in the next election due in the fall of 2027. And Indonesia's struggling economy is opening unexpected doors for the gospel. Patrick Anthony with Forgotten Missionaries International says rising fuel costs and scarce jobs have left Indonesians searching for hope, and believers are finding natural opportunities to share Christ. Pray for boldness among Indonesian Christians, for creative church leaders, and that God, the great provider, would sustain pastors who depend on congregational giving. From the CIM Newsroom, I'm Brian Scott.
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4: Hi, this is Ben Lowell, and welcome to Back to the Bible Canada with Dr. John Neufeld. We continue our series today, Danger from Within, with a message titled, The Certainty of the Final Judgment. So turn in your Bibles to 2 Peter chapter 2, verses 4 to 10, as we join Dr. Neufeld now.
5: If you're struggling with feelings that you've been wronged and wondering if God cares, and beginning to think there's no justice, let's set the record straight, shall we? No one is getting away with anything, and that includes you, my friend. I'm referring to a very simple verse, Romans 14:12. So then each of us will give an account of himself to God. See, that's not hard to understand, is it? Or listen to what Jesus said on the matter, Luke 12, verse 3. Therefore, whatever you have said in the dark shall be heard in the light, and what you've whispered in private rooms shall be proclaimed on the housetops. There are going to be no secrets on the day of judgment. There'll be no special dispensations given to the rich and powerful. There'll be no advantage to the good speaker who's always been able to explain himself or herself out of everything. In place of all that passes for justice now, there will be perfect justice from a perfectly righteous and all-knowing God. So let me say it again. No one's getting away with anything. You know, yesterday I began to explain 2 Peter chapter 2. See, chapter 1 is the chapter encouraging believers to add virtues to their faith. God has called all of us to a holy life. But chapter 2, which gets to the heart of the reason why Peter's writing this letter, is to expose false teachers within the church. See, the second chapter begins by reminding us that false teachers have always been there to subvert the people of God, whether it was the false prophets of the Old Testament or the various false teachers that have arisen in the early church to contradict the teachings of the Lord's apostles.

Then Peter adds that false teachers both live in an ungodly way, and then that they also encourage others to live in the same fashion. But when we last left off in our study, we heard Peter say, their condemnation from long ago is not idle, and their destruction will not sleep. And that's to say, the final judgment is a certainty. It's going to come precisely on time. But here we can almost hear the false teachers and the doubters raising their voices. Are you sure about that? Because how are we to know that it's coming? Is there any evidence that this is a thing that we should fear? You know, I recently watched a YouTube clip about someone who had recently decided that there was no God. And while he admitted that this made his life to a large extent lacking in any significant meaning, he said he found that matter to be freeing. He could chart his own course. No judgment was coming. And since that was true, he could decide to create his own meaning, even if in the grand scheme of things, it really didn't matter at all. After all, there's no one waiting on the other end to whom he must one day give an account. While that is the viewpoint of the atheist, I think it's also the viewpoint of a great many people in the church today. I mean, they might never articulate it, but they also don't live their lives as though one day every careless word they've ever spoken or every wicked deed that they've ever done in the darkness is going to be exposed. You see, the integrity that the final judgment brings to all of our lives is missing from their lives, and that's why they don't live in the light. And so the real question remains, how are we to know that the final judgment is really coming? How are we to know that everyone must give an account of himself or of herself to God? Indeed, since even the Christian who is forgiven by Christ must also stand before the judgment seat of Christ, is this a matter that should occupy our thoughts, yes or no? And I suggest to you that a great many churchgoers are not occupied by that thought. I mean, how can they be? They're not quick to repent. They're not quick to plead with God to help them overcome temptation. They don't seem to long for virtue, for the knowledge of God, for self-control, for steadfastness, for godliness, for brotherly affection and love. They seem to live for their own sensuality or their own desire to fulfill them. They talk about getting the most out of this life without ever mentioning that they're living their lives to get the most out of eternity. Perhaps they really have concluded that judgment isn't coming after all. See, the false teachers in Peter's day did not think it, but Peter did. Peter said their destruction is not sleeping. So let's read our section today, 2 Peter chapter 2, verses 4 to 10a. For if God did not spare the angels when they sinned, but cast them into hell and committed them to chains of gloomy darkness to be kept until the judgment, if he did not spare the ancient world but preserved Noah, a herald of righteousness, with seven others when he brought a flood upon the world of the ungodly, if by turning the cities of Sodom and Gomorrah to ashes, he condemned them to extinction, making them an example of what is going to happen to the ungodly, and if he rescued righteous Lot, greatly distressed by the sensual conduct of the wicked. For as that righteous man lived among them day after day, he was tormenting his righteous soul over their lawless deeds that he saw and heard. Then the Lord knows how to rescue the godly from trials and to keep the unrighteous under punishment until the day of judgment, and especially those who indulge in the lust of defiling passion and despise authority. Now, you might have noticed, because it's really quite obvious, that Peter uses the word if four times in this passage, followed by, in verse 9, the word then. So this is an if-then argument. And the technical word for that is that this is a conditional statement. If you ever had a philosophy class on logic, you'll recognize conditional statements. If the premises are true and sound, then the conclusions must follow. Or if the conditions are true, then the conclusion must follow. So let's use an example. If our country is a democracy, and if the elections are fairly held, and if the majority vote for John Doe, Then John Doe will be the next prime minister. That is, if the premises hold, the conclusion follows. Now, Peter gives us four if statements, and it will be followed by a conclusion about the final judgment that, as we're going to see, will fall into not one but two necessary conclusions, and those conclusions will be about the final judgment. So let's begin by examining each of the four premises. Here's the first, verse 4. For if God did not spare angels when they sinned, but cast them into hell and committed them to chains of gloomy darkness to be kept until the judgment.

0: Now, that statement is interesting. It's also controversial. There are those who think that Peter is following a Jewish traditional interpretation of Genesis 6, where we are told that the sons of God had relations with the daughters of men. The Jewish tradition says that angels were having sex with women. Now, I, for my part, think that the traditional Jewish interpretation is just dead wrong. Angels are spirit beings. They're not made of flesh as we are. Jesus said they don't marry. They're not given in marriage. Angels don't procreate. They don't have sex. So what's Genesis 6 all about? Well, it's speaking about the sons of God, which are the godly line of Seth, intermarrying with the sons of men, which are the unregenerate. So I see no reason to believe that Peter's first if statement is talking about Genesis 6. Rather, Peter's talking about the angels that sinned before the creation of the world and thus became demons. So what do we make of Peter's statement that they were cast into hell? Well, interestingly enough, the Greek doesn't say they were cast into Gehenna, which is the normal word translated for hell. Instead, it says they were cast into, the Greek word is Tartarosis, which means the underworld. And I make mention of that because Peter doesn't say the angels were thrown into the place of final judgment. That's not Peter's point. Final judgment is yet to come for them. Instead, they were removed from their place in heaven, and they were thrown into the underworld, and in that abode, they continue to reside. So let's explain. The angels go out from heaven on assignment from God. The demons go out from gloomy dungeons in which they live on assignment from Lucifer. Their status has changed. They've gone from the beauty and glory of heaven to gloomy darkness. While they do activity on earth, they also have restrained power. Their power and glory has been stripped from them, and they remain that way until the final judgment. Now comes Peter's second if statement. That's found in verse 5. If he did not spare the ancient world, but preserved Noah, a herald of righteousness, with seven others, when he brought a flood upon the world of the ungodly. So Peter moves from the fall of the angels to the destruction of the ancient world before the flood. You'll have to imagine such a world. Now, it wasn't as beautiful as the world that the angels had when they fell from grace, but it must have been a marvelous world nonetheless. And I say that because in our world, where it's a very rare thing for anyone to live to 100 years of age, and by that I'm going to say that knowledge and technology is stunted. You see, given the short lifespans of human beings today, our ability to develop and exploit our technology is limited by our lifespan. So what would it have been like when human beings lived 900 years and more instead of 80 years or more? See, I would imagine that the world at the time of Noah must have been technologically advanced far more than the world we've experienced. And that ancient world, says Peter, that wondrous world, was not spared by God. So think about that.
1: Technology can do a lot, but it can't sit with you in a hard moment. The more our days fill with screens and systems, the more we feel that quiet ache for something real. Here's the good news. God gets it. In Jesus, God stepped fully into our world. He knows what it feels like to be tired, tempted, and weighed down. Because he's been where we are, he is truly able to help us where we are. That's the heart of what Back to the Bible Canada does, bringing that hope to real people navigating real life. 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
0: Did you notice that Peter uses the phrase, did not spare, a second time? That is, rather than extending mercy and hope, God withheld it. He did not spare. And even though in the case of fallen angels, their number was only a portion of all the angels, you see, in their case, it wasn't the majority of angels that fell, but in the case of the flood, it was the entire world that

that God did not spare. See, that's one of the reasons that Peter uses this example, because this, unlike the example of the angels, is a global example. It's a foreshadowing of the judgment to come. The message of the flood is also the message that we find in Romans 2, 4, and 5. Or do you presume on the riches of his kindness and forbearance and patience, not knowing that God's kindness is meant to lead you to repentance? But because of your hard and impenitent heart, you're storing up wrath for yourself on the day of wrath when God's righteous judgment will be revealed. So that's to say, we never know when God's forbearance and patience comes to an end. Abraham was told that his descendants wouldn't inherit the promised land immediately because the sin of the current inhabitants of the land had not yet reached its full measure. So when is the full measure of sin? Answer, we just don't know. But we do know that God gives time for repentance, and then that opportunity passes by. God will not spare. That then is the story of Noah. Peter calls Noah a herald of righteousness, and we need to stop and ask, well, what's that? The word translated as herald is a word that refers to someone who preaches. When Paul used that word in 1 Timothy 1:11, he says, I was appointed a preacher. That's the very same word. Noah was a preacher. So what did he preach? And the answer is, he preached righteousness. Now, it is true that the book of Genesis makes no mention of Noah's preaching activity. But we have to ask, how would it have been possible for Noah to remain quiet about what God had told him would happen on the earth? Why was he building the ark? And so Noah began to preach, and his emphasis was on righteousness, or on the righteousness of God. God's a God of justice. He's going to hold the entire world to account for their sin. And we've got to imagine Noah preaching that kind of a message. Of course, we also have to imagine that he had no converts. We have to imagine a man who's constantly being ridiculed and disbelieved, and yet we have to assume that his preaching didn't depend on how many converts he would boast, but on the assignment God had given him. Of course, Noah did have people that listened. They were the members of his own family. They were his wife, his three sons, including the women the sons had married. But it must have seemed that the message he was proclaiming was an impossible message. I mean, given what must have been an amazing ancient world, a technologically advanced society, it was natural to believe that such a world would not and could not end. It would just go on. Human self-assurance must have been felt everywhere. We are, people must have thought, the masters of our own fate. And so when the warnings had come to an end, and when Noah's last call to repentance had gone out, when God's patience was exhausted, that entire world was destroyed, leaving absolutely no remnant behind. And Peter has given us two if statements, two conditions. Now comes the third one in verse 6. If by turning the cities of Sodom and Gomorrah to ashes, he condemned them to extinction, making them an example of what is going to happen to the ungodly. And the key word here is the word example. They are an example, says Peter. We need to consider their example. So let's do just that. The first thing we learn about Sodom and Gomorrah from Genesis is that there was at that time, when they existed, Genesis 13:10 tells us that those cities were well-watered, like the garden of the Lord. See, the text is telling us that at one time those cities were so beautiful, they resembled the Garden of Eden. Now, if you go to that place today, you're going to find an area in the vicinity of the Dead Sea. It's a place of fierce heat. It's a place where precious little grows. It's sand, it's desert, that's all it is. But not then. Those twin cities were prosperous then. It was a prosperity that led to a great sense of self-confidence. And then one day, three men appeared at Abraham's tent in the cool of the day. And the Lord, who is one of them, indicates that he's not going to hide from Abraham what he's about to do. He's going to destroy the cities. And several lessons have to be learned, because it soon becomes clear that there are not 10 righteous people left in those cities. We notice that they're sexually immoral. See, when the angels show up to drag Lot and his family out of the city, well, his house is surrounded by men who think that the angels are two men on a journey, and they want to have sex with them. And since that time, sodomy has become a term to describe homosexuality. And yeah, homosexuality was found in Sodom, but so were every other form of sexual sin. Sex was then just sensuality to be desired, not the product of a lifelong marriage covenant. The society of those cities had forgotten about family.
and was ever

0: everyone's personal sexual tastes that mattered. But the prophet Ezekiel says that's not all that was going on there. Ezekiel 16 says they were also arrogant, filled with pride. They had an excess of food. They were prosperous and they were at ease, and they didn't give to the poor and the needy. Now, when Peter mentions Sodom and Gomorrah, he does not mention the specific sins, but rather that they had become so sinful that God did two things. Number one, he destroyed them. He condemned them to extinction. No one was left. And second, he made them an example of what happens to unrepentant people. Now, we've had three if statements. All of them are negative. Now comes the fourth, and it's positive. Verses 7 and 8. And if he rescued righteous Lot, greatly distressed by the sensual conduct of the wicked. For as that righteous man lived among them day after day, he was tormenting his righteous soul over their lawless deeds that he saw and heard. See, that's the statement. God brought judgment, but he rescued Lot. Now, for those who'd struggle whether or not Lot was really all that righteous, you need to consider it in context. You see, when the men of the city threatened to rape the two angels, Lot is the one that says, "Don't do this wicked thing." And the people of the city say, "Look, this man who's a foreigner thinks he's our judge." See, they never approved of Lot's behavior, but Lot never approved of their behavior. See, we know that Lot had his own sins, but he's portrayed as a man who would never agree with the morals of that city. Indeed, the immorality was tormenting his soul. See, that's the difference between him and them. Instead of adopting their values, Lot, deep in his heart, rejects their values. "Sensuality is not a thing to be welcomed," said Lot. "It's a thing to be rejected." And we have to imagine him rejecting the values of his day, and on the basis of that, he experiences inner turmoil mixed with sorrow. And of course, as we know, Lot was spared. And Peter is then using four if statements, trying to lead his readers to a conclusion. "Do you think," he asks, "that there's no evidence that the final day of judgment is coming, a judgment that will judge the behavior of every single human being? Would you forget how God judged the angels, or how he judged the world at Noah's time, how he destroyed the twin cities of Sodom and Gomorrah, leaving no survivor? Will you forget that in the stories of the flood and the twin cities, that only the righteous survived? And if that was true then, Peter, then, yes, then, that should lead you to a conclusion. Indeed, it should lead you to two conclusions. The first is in verse 9. It's that the Lord knows how to rescue the godly from trials, or that on the last day, the day of judgment, God will rescue the righteous. And the second conclusion is that God will keep the unrighteous under punishment, meaning that he will remember their deeds and never sweep them away. That time will not erase what they've done. Their punishment will be meted out at the last judgment. And then, still not done, Peter adds, that's especially true for those who indulge in unbridled lust, as well as people who despise authority. That is, they despise God's laws and his commands. They think nothing of breaking them. And then let me, in conclusion, speak directly to all my listeners. The day of repentance, well, that's now, isn't it? The evidence is conclusive. God is not lenient regarding your sin. Your only hope? Repentance. Seeking God for mercy. Taking hold of the cross. Beseeching Christ to save you. Saying to Jesus, "Save me, have mercy on me, grant to me a new heart." See, don't accept the lie. The lie is that judgment will never come. History teaches you that judgment has come in the past. The time for a cavalier attitude towards God's laws must end for you. If you call yourself a Christian but wantonly carry on in sin, your heart should be disturbed right now. You should be alarmed. And if you've never thought of your culpability before God, you also should be alarmed. Judgment is coming. And there have been times in human history when God has poured out his anger on whole civilizations. That's a lesson. And above all, never listen to false teachers who tell you it's not so, who'd never warn you about the culpability of your sin and that you must discontinue living as you do. In fact, seek repentance and God's grace. He's in wonderful love, giving you time to repent.
1: Thanks, John, for your messages this week. You know, I think I know the answer to this one, but why don't you think we talk more about the final judgment? And why should we?
0: I think we don't talk about it more because I think what's been lacking

0: giving is a sense, first of all, of the holiness of God, and then let me put it this way, and a sense of the sinfulness of sin. I don't think that we're horrified by sin because we haven't stood before the holy God and been overawed by his holiness. So I'm going to say this, that the judgment that we're not talking about today, we're not talking about it because we have this sneaking suspicion that people shouldn't be judged. And so I think it's important for us to return to those themes and to stress them.
1: Thanks again, John. And remember to join us again next week as we continue our series, Danger from Within, right here on Back to the Bible Canada, Bible teaching you can trust. One listener used to believe that church attendance and doing good things was enough to please God, until she heard a Back to the Bible broadcast years ago that we are saved only through faith in Jesus Christ. She opened her New Testament and everything changed. She said, Back to the Bible Canada is a staple in my life because how it has helped me grow in my faith and has given me a sound understanding of Scripture. Well, stories like this are why we do what we do. Unlike a local church, we don't see you after the service. We don't know what God is doing in your life unless you tell us. And when you do, those stories become a window into what God is accomplishing through the generous support of listeners like you. Has this ministry impacted your faith? Well, visit backtothebible.ca and share your story today.
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3: Are you tired? Here's why. The population of North America is what? About 350 million. Roughly 79 million are retired and 86 million are in school. That leaves 180 million people to do the work. Of these, 69 million are toddlers, 47 million are employed by the government, 9 million are in the armed forces, and 22 million work for our city and municipal governments, and that leaves about 30 million to do the work. Now, of those, 3.2 million are in prison, 4.1 million are in hospital, and 22 million are in charge. This leaves 1 million people to do the work. Of these, all but 10 are unemployed. Which leaves me and 9 other guys doing all the work, and you wonder why we're exhausted. Okay, well, that was ridiculous. My math is very bad. But when I'm tired, golf helps me relax. I know, some would sooner have ferrets in their pants than endure an afternoon on the golf course, but not me, and we can learn valuable lessons from this game. During the final round of the British Open, a golfer named Ian Woosnam was in the lead, which means he had a shot at $1 million. After his first swing, the Welshman was informed by his caddy that they had 15 clubs in the bag, one more than they were allowed. Knowing the crime carried a huge 2-stroke penalty, Woosnam fired his hat to the ground, grabbed a club, and hurled it from the tee box. His game fell to pieces, and it was David Duval who accepted the trophy and a rather large amount of cash that day. Reminds me of another golfer I know. Me. When I golf, I am guilty of taking along extras. I've got the full set of clubs, plus a driving iron. I've got an oversized one wood named Bertha and a ball retriever in case she misfires. And that way, I can pull golf balls from the creek. I tend to hit them there. My pockets are heavy with coins and ball markers and tees and car keys. The mosquitoes where I live show up on radar screens, so I throw in a large bottle of repellent and sunscreen. I bring along bottled water, aspirin, and a knife that doubles as a club head cleaner, a cleat tightener, a bottle top remover, and an alarm clock. Now, I know what you're thinking. Calloway, you're crazy. No one can enjoy golf with all that baggage. And you're right. But let me ask you something. Have you done the same lately? I don't mean on the golf course. I mean in life. When you tucked in your children last night or talked to the grandkids, did you shoulder a bag full of worries about the future? When you flipped on the news, did you flip out? Did you pick up a load of fear and throw it in your bag? When you arrived at work, what was waiting there? Discouragement? Dissatisfaction? Anger? If so, you may have discovered that it's impossible

0: possible to experience laughter and the joyful life God intends when you carry concerns you were not meant to bear. Worry is an expensive habit. Like a porch swing, it gives us something to do, but it doesn't take us anywhere. Worry forces us to live life burdened, missing blessings all around us, squinting at the unknown. Listen to these liberating words of Jesus from Eugene Peterson's paraphrase of Matthew 6:34. Give your entire attention to what God is doing right now, and don't get worked up about what may or may not happen tomorrow. God will help you deal with whatever hard things come up when the time comes. Are you lugging around far too much in that bag today? Accept a little advice from the golfer Ian Woosnam and me. Take them out and lay them down. You'll find it much, much easier to laugh again.
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2: 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Psalms 148, 1 and 2 says, "Praise the Lord. Praise the Lord from the heavens. Praise Him in the heights above. Praise Him, all His angels. Praise Him, all His heavenly hosts."
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4: Air quality
3: warning for High Level, Fort Vermilion, Garden River, and Fort Chipewyan. Current conditions: High Level, smoke, 27. Wind from the north at 5 kilometers an hour. For Fort Vermilion, 28. Wind from the east at 8 kilometers an hour. In La Crete, 27. In Garden River, 26. Wind from the northeast at 9 kilometers an hour. And finally, Fort Chipewyan, Hayes, 27. Wind from the northwest at 21 kilometers an hour. This has been your local weather update here on CIM Radio.
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1: 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Howdy, and welcome to Wildwood. It's another normal school day, but if you're a student of Miss Harbor's, a normal school day can be mighty unusual. She's getting the class to think about what they want to become when they grow up. Some teachers might read descriptions of jobs and careers, but Miss Harbor is teaching this lesson wearing a fishbowl on her head and a painter's jumpsuit.
5: Good morning, class. Okay. Class, who can tell me what I do for a living?
6: Are you a deep sea diver?
5: I am not a deep sea diver, but good guess, CJ.
7: Oh!
5: Goose?
7: I think you are a light bulb.
5: No.
8: I think you're an astronaut.
5: Ned, that is correct.
8: Yes!
9: That you can become an astronaut.
5: And why not?
9: Because it's just science fiction. They can write stories about it, but it's not possible.
8: Maybe not yet.
5: Exactly.
6: Hey, that's two smart things in a row.
8: I'm having a good day.
5: That's why I've got to get this thing off.
10: Oh, well, that's better. That's exactly why I'm dressed as an astronaut. I want you to stretch your imaginations. Just because we can't do it right now doesn't mean we won't be able to one day. If you have a longing to become something, you should pursue it, even if it seems impossible.
8: Oh!
10: Yes, Multi?
11: I've always wanted to be owner.
8: What do you mean, owner?
11: You know, owner of, like, the world.
9: Of course.
11: What? What?
10: With that in mind, I want you all to give your progress reports to the class on your What I Want to Be When I Grow Up project. Tell us what you want to become, and then tell us what your project will be. CJ?
6: Oh, my project is over here, and it's almost done.
11: Teacher's pet.
6: I want to become an architect. I am building a castle out of sugar cubes.
7: CJ, that's a great idea.
6: Thank you.
8: Ooh, sugar. I like it.
10: Very nice, CJ. I especially love the spires and the parapets.
6: The tall, skinny parts?
10: Precisely.
6: Oh, yeah. Thanks.
8: Spires and parapets. Oh, nicely done.
6: I have spires and parapets.
10: Goose, what is your project going to be?
7: Me? Oh, yes. Well, I want to become an artist.

0: I am going to paint this.
1: Wow. That's great.
0: Thanks. It's just a sketch now, but I'll paint it for the project.
2: That's amazing.
0: It's not really done yet, but I call it True Victory.
3: Oh, hold it up higher.
0: Oh, sure. The soldier will be wearing chain mail, and instead of holding up his sword, I think I'll change it to him holding a flag. Well, I haven't done his face yet, because I haven't decided what he looks like.
4: Well, it's very nice if you like great art, but it's no Sugar Cube Castle with spires and parapets.
2: Not a parapet to be seen.
4: Uh-uh.
5: Goose, I think you are well on your way to becoming an artist. Ned?
4: Yes, well, I want to become a scientist. I want to invent things. I've been working on something that has daunted civilization for centuries.
6: Well, at the end of the day, the class was getting ready to head home. Miss Harbor had one last thing to do.
5: Oh, Goose.
0: Yes, ma'am?
5: Could I see you and your sketch for just a minute before you go?
0: You bet. Stace, I'll catch up in a minute. She wants to see my sketch again.
1: Okay.
0: Here you go, Miss Harbor.
5: Yes. Oh, Goose. This is a remarkable sketch.
0: This whole thing? Oh, well, anyone really could have drawn, I mean.
5: But I wanted to ask you a question or two.
0: Sure.
5: Your sketch here. How did you come up with this? Did you see it somewhere, or did you make it up?
0: Oh, I just made it up.
5: Very interesting. Why did you come up with a soldier at his moment of victory?
0: Why? Why, I don't know. It's just art. It's just a picture.
5: Goose, don't ever say, it's just art. Art is important. Art always says something. Always. A real artist knows why they're painting what they're painting. You should know. You should think.
0: Sure. Okay, then. I guess I will. Can I go now?
5: Well, of course, Goose. Do you understand what I just said about your art?
0: Well, absolutely. I just want to catch up with Stace. Thanks, Miss Harbor. Well,
5: let's talk more about your sketch tomorrow.
1: Here she comes. Let's get moving.
0: No, that was terrible.
2: What was terrible?
0: It was awful.
1: What was awful?
0: Miss Harbor.
1: Miss Harbor was awful?
0: I'm not doing that again. She hates my sketch.
4: Let's get going. Ooh, she said it was a great sketch.
0: To the class. But just now, she told me that I didn't know why I drew it or what it meant. She said I wasn't a real artist. Oh, I was so embarrassed.
1: That doesn't sound like Miss Harbor.
0: I felt like a dummy. I'm not doing that again.
3: Goose, you have talent. You can't just hide it or bury it.
0: Oh, yeah? You just watch me. Whew. I'm not doing that again.
4: Hey, afternoon, Mr. Youssef.
7: Excuse me.
4: Good afternoon.
7: Do I know you? Oh, hello, CJ.
2: Hi, Mr. Youssef.
7: Off to fish or some such adventure?
2: We can't decide yet. This is my friend, Ned.
7: Yes. Have a good afternoon.
4: Hi, I'm CJ's friend, the invisible, utterly forgettable beaver. What's with that guy?
1: He scares me.
2: Oh, he's okay. He's just kind of serious all the time.
1: You think?
8: Excuse me, sir.
9: Are you addressing me?
0: Hey, guys, look.
8: Yes, sir. Could you please spare some change? I'm having a bit of a rough spell, and I haven't had a meal for...
9: I cannot spare any change. Good day.
8: Sorry to bother you, sir.
4: We sure are getting a lot of bums in town these days.
2: Wait.
1: What's up? What's the matter?
0: CJ's got that look.
2: I don't think he is a bum.
3: How do you know?
2: I don't know. Papa Chuck said it's kind of like discernment. I think he's a good guy who's in a bad spot.
0: What are you doing?
2: Sir?
8: Oh, hey there, son.
2: If you go to that church right over there, Pastor Flint, he'll see to it that you get a good meal.
8: Pastor Flint?
2: Yep, and, here. It's not much, but I hope it'll help.
8: Thank you, son. Thank you kindly.
2: Welcome. You guys ready?
3: Yeah. Wow, CJ. That was really...
4: Nuts. How do you know what he's going to spend that money on?
3: I was saying that was really nice.
0: You did a good thing there, CJ.
4: Nuts. All of you.
6: As the kids rambled off into the afternoon, they had no idea that CJ had not helped a bum. Oh, he looked like one, all right. But CJ had just been tested by

0: the Lord. CJ had given kindness and 48 cents to an angel, an actual angel of the Lord.
1: Good for you, CJ Brown. Good for you.
2: We'll be right back.
3: The next time that you're in your local Christian bookstore, be sure to look for our brand new Paws and Tails animated DVDs from Tyndale Publishing House. 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
0: CJ later found himself at the fix-it shop, where he often goes to work things out.
4: And I just sort of knew.
1: But how did you know?
4: I don't know. He just seemed like he'd never done this kind of thing before. And he didn't get mad at Yusuf for not helping either. He just seemed sad, like a guy who needed a little help.
1: That's discernment. I'm proud of you, son. You felt there was a need, and you acted on it.
4: Ned thought I was nuts. He said that the bum would just spend it on something bad.
1: Well, if you knew he would, then it would have been foolish to help him. That's why you need to pray for wisdom. You need to pray for it a lot.
4: I will.
1: What's really good about this is that you're exercising your gift. You got something special there, son. And it's up to you to learn how to use it well. Flex it. Make it stronger. Give me a hand here.
4: Okay.
0: Pretty much at the same time that CJ was working on exercising his gift, Goose was in her basement with Stacy, working on hers. Even if it was in secret.
5: Just a minute, Stace. I've got to do this just right. Oh, don't look at the painting.
6: I'm not looking. Calm down. All I'm saying is that you can't quit painting if you're gonna, well, keep painting. It's not possible.
5: Well, sort of is. I mean, I have to paint. If I don't paint and draw, I think I would just, I don't know, might just explode.
6: So then quit talking about quitting. That's all I'm saying.
5: But I'm not letting Miss Harbor or anyone else see anything I paint. No one will ever... Did you look?
6: I did not.
5: It was like Miss Harbor looked into my head and saw what was there. Or even worse, not there. It was scary. It was embarrassing.
6: I know. You're not doing that again.
5: Right. Have I said that before?
6: Yes.
0: Well, another school day had begun, and everyone was working on their projects. Everything was back to normal, at least for a few minutes.
7: It's the best sugar cube castle I have ever seen.
4: Thanks. Glue, please.
7: Glue. It's just a shame.
4: What's a shame?
7: That it's, you know, kind of so cube-like.
4: Well, how else should a sugar cube castle look?
7: Well, it's just that it's too square, you know? You need to sort of round off the corners of the walls a little.
4: I could scrape them.
7: Nah, you're just gonna pull the cubes off. Hey, what if I...
4: What are you doing?
7: I'm licking the sugar cubes. Look, it works. If you lick the sharp edges, it dissolves the sugar and rounds off the corners.
4: Let me see. Hey, it's tasty, too.
7: Well, it's kind of sweet.
4: Mm-hmm.
5: Miss Harbor?
8: Yes, Goose?
5: I want to change my project.
8: Change it?
5: Yes. Can I give my progress report to the class?
8: Well, I suppose so.
5: Excuse me! I am no longer going to be a painter when I grow up. I am going to be a singer-songwriter.
6: A what?
7: Oh, this is gonna get good.
5: I'm working on a song called I Love Something.
6: I Love Something?
5: No, Stace, that would be silly. It's called I Love... I forgot the rest of the title.
4: You forgot what you love?
8: CJ, that's not helpful.
5: Well, it'll come to me in a minute. Now, I wrote this on the piano at home, but since we don't have a piano here, I brought my harmonica. So, here it goes.
6: How can you accompany yourself with a harmonica?
5: Good friends are friends that like you. Even when...
7: I guess that's how.
5: Not acting too friendly. Good friends keep

0: keep the good trends. Going upward, the way up, up, up. And the buzzard rejoices in your seven dippity.
1: Class, class. Oh, my goodness. That'll be fine, Goose. Have a seat.
0: Well, I know it's a little rough, but in the business, you call it a first pass.
2: Is it called I Love Friends?
0: That's it! How did you know?
3: Stop it! Make her stop!
1: All right, class. Class. Okay.
4: I'm okay.
1: Let's put away your projects and let's get out your science lesson now.
5: The class did finally recover from Goose's song. CJ and Ned were so excited about the Sugar Cube Castle, they'd finish up early on their every lesson and shoot right over to it. They were working on it every spare moment they had.
2: Does the castle look smaller to you? I feel all kind of funny.
6: You think it could have been we just ate a quarter pound of sugar?
2: I suppose I could account for some of it. Oh, I don't feel very good.
6: I'm not feeling too great myself. Maybe we should stop eating the castle.
2: Mm.
7: All right, please clean up now, class. It's time for recess.
2: Recess!
6: I love recess.
2: I love recess more. I don't feel very good.
6: Me too. For both. Feeling bad and loving recess. I think rounding off the corners was a bad idea.
8: Excuse me, ladies. Coming through.
2: Oh, I hate it when he does that. One of these days, I'm gonna let him have it.
6: You were gonna let him have it?
2: Yes, me. I just ate half a castle. I could do anything.
6: You know, I didn't get that thing again.
2: What, waves of nausea?
6: Well, yes, but something else. That feeling, servant thing. Multi seems lonely in the set.
2: Oh, no, no. Don't do it, CJ. Nothing good can come of it.
6: Look how he just stopped by himself. I'll be right back.
2: Don't go. No, Stacy, come here.
6: Multi?
2: What do you want?
6: I was just watching when it seems that you were kind of lonely and sad.
2: What?
6: Yeah, I discerned that you were feeling lonely and sad. I just wanted...
8: Hey, you! Me! CJ just discerned something!
6: Whoa.
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10: 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Well, now you can with Songs from Wildwood.

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2: It could not have gone worse.
3: I tried to warn him. I was going to stop him, but I was about to throw up a parapet.
4: A what?
2: Could we just focus here, Ned?
4: So you tried to help Moldy, and you ended up with a black eye.
3: And the sign.
4: What sign is that?
2: They pinned a sign on my back. I didn't know.
4: And the sign said...
3: I discerned, so kick me.
2: It could not have gone worse.
4: I guess not.
2: Yeah, well, I'm done with it.
4: With what?
2: With this discernment thing. Hmm. I'm done. I failed. It's over.
4: Come here, CJ. You probably did the right thing back there with Moldy.
2: Then why did I get a black eye? If I did the right thing, why did I get beat up?
4: Any number of things could have happened back there. You could have done the right thing, but done it badly.
3: Too much, May Ugershay.
2: I possibly might have been a little annoying.
4: Because of too much sugar?
2: Maybe.
3: Ooh, you're good.
4: Even so, you know, you could have done the right thing, and Moldy could have just... not wanted your kindness. That happens all the time. Just because you do what God wants you to doesn't mean that everything will go well. Sometimes things get worse.
2: Oh, that's great news.
4: But you need to do it anyway. Moses finally gave in to God and told Pharaoh, "Let my people go." You know what happened next?
2: What?
4: Pharaoh made things worse for the Jews. A lot worse. Then the Jews who Moses came to save were furious with him.
2: Sounds familiar.
4: But you know, that's not the end of the story. At the end, there was freedom and a new nation that loved God more than ever. And about that failure thing.
2: Yeah?

0: Pastor Flynn told me once that the first step of discipleship is to make a mistake. It's how we learn. If you learn from a mistake, it's not a failure. If you quit using a special gift God gave you because it got hard, that's a failure. You're a growing disciple of Christ, son, and you have a special gift. You're gonna make mistakes, but you gotta practice to get better with it. You gotta grow your gift. Don't give up.
1: Yes, sir.
2: Well, CJ and Ned headed home and were working over some of the things Papa Chuck had told them.
1: It's like your special gift is being really smart. You have to work at it to get smarter. I mean, you don't just sit there and get smarter without trying.
3: Yeah, I suppose. Hey, good afternoon there, Mr. Youthif. I'm Ned, CJ's best friend and confidant.
4: Good afternoon, CJ. Williams, this is Theo Brown's cub.
3: Oh, brother.
5: Really? Nice to meet you.
1: And you too.
4: Is there something wrong, CJ?
1: No, sir. I was just... We'd better get going. Bye.
3: Okay, what was that all about?
1: I got that feeling again.
3: Don't tell me Mr. Youssef is lonely and sad.
1: No, but something was, I don't know, wrong. He was all nervous to bump into us.
3: Well, he sure wasn't nervous bumping into me. He didn't even know I was there.
1: I just got the feeling that he was doing something wrong.
4: Did you see that?
5: See what?
4: The way CJ looked at me.
5: No.
4: It was as if he saw right through me. As if he knew.
5: He's just a cub. Forget it.
4: We will need to keep an eye on that one.
2: Well, the first thing that next morning, the projects were due. And CJ was first up.
1: Yeah, well, my project was...
6: Tell the class what you want to be first.
1: Yeah, okay, well, I want to be an architect. An architect designs buildings, so I design and build...
7: What is that?
8: Where's the castle?
1: Well, I had a change of plans, and because of some things that, went wrong, instead of a castle, it became an igloo.
9: Hey, what's that thing around it?
1: A moat. I built an igloo with a moat. This is so embarrassing.
6: Well, thank you, CJ. Ned, are you ready?
3: Oh, yes, ma'am. Well, I want to be a scientist, so I built a perpetual motion machine.
7: Wow, that's really cool.
3: You see, that when all of these little balls roll into the outside, they help keep the wheel turning.
9: Excuse me, genius, but your perpetual motion machine just stopped.
3: So it did. So it did. Thank you for pointing that out, Multi. In the business, we call this a first pass.
7: So it's not a perpetual motion machine?
3: No, it's not. I decided that first I would make a periodically pausing machine first.
6: Thank you, Ned. Who's next?
10: Me! Oh, ooh, me!
6: Goose?
10: I'm not gonna use a harmonica on this one.
9: I love the harmonica.
6: Goose, can I have a moment with you first?
10: Oh, sure.
6: Goose, I don't want you to do a song.
10: But I practiced all night, practically.
6: I think it's safe to say that you have more ability in another area.
10: Really?
6: Your mother thought you forgot it, so she brought your painting to school.
10: No! It's not done! Don't look at it!
6: Goose, I think I may have been too hard on you the other day. Is that why you don't want me to show your painting?
10: Well, yeah. It was embarrassing. You asked me stuff I had never thought of before.
6: Let me think of how to say this. You, Goose, have a special gift. You can make pictures. You're an artist. That is a God-given gift.
10: I know, but I...
6: But now it's up to you to work at it. You have to grow your gift. You're not as good at it now as you will be if you practice. You need to get better at it. That's the way it works, Goose. You can't just bury your talent. You have to have people challenge you, to ask you tough questions. The life of an artist can be difficult and scary, but it can also be very exciting. And your gift is really, really important.
10: You think so?
6: Oh, I do. There are probably a lot of important artists out there that the world will never know about.

0: It's not because they lack talent, but because they lack courage.
1: Really?
0: Don't just bury your talent out of fear, Goose. And don't just paint. Be brave enough to work at it and be open to correction. You need to be courageous, Goose.
1: I guess so.
0: Are you ready to show your painting to the class?
1: But I haven't finished the face. I don't know what the soldier looks like.
0: I think that's what makes it so interesting. It could be anyone. Any one of us. I think it's done, Goose. The question is, do you?
1: Everybody, I want to be an artist, a painter, and this is my project.
2: All right, ready?

0: to give to you.
1: Thank you.
2: No, thank you.
3: No, thank you.
4: Then he gave us some advice and he was gone.
3: Bloom, bloom.
2: And since the meaning of his words was such an incredibly stupendous, brilliantly wise, positively insightful, and otherwise biblical piece of advice,

0: 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Music was by Tim Hosman, and our sound designer was Eric Basil. Paws and Tails is an Insight for Living production. On the next Paws and Tails...
1: Ezra's sort of sick, I guess, and he needs some help with his sheep.
2: We'll be shepherds, just like David from the Bible.
1: No! No! Stop! Ezra didn't say anything about wolves!
3: If they want a sheep or two, I guess they can have them.
1: No, they can't. These sheep are in danger, and I'm their shepherd.
0: Be sure to join us for another episode of Insight for Living's Paws and Tails.
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7: Proverbs 22:6 says, "Train up a child in the way he should go, and when he is old, he will not turn from it." 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
9: warning for High Level, Fort Vermilion, Garden River, and Fort Chipewyan. Current conditions for High Level, Smoke,

0: 7. Wind from the north at 3 kilometers an hour. In Fort Vermilion, 29. Wind from the east-southeast at 3 kilometers an hour. In La Crete, 28. In Garden River, 27. Wind from the northeast at 7 kilometers an hour. And finally, Fort Chipewyan, Hays, 27. Wind from the north-northwest at 18 kilometers an hour. 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

0: evil supernatural influences. It has even led to special emphasis on spiritual warfare. But that emphasis is not biblical, and it leads to an unbalanced perspective on the role Satan has in our trials. So how do you fight Satan? Well, the Apostle Peter tells us to resist him, which simply means you stand up against him with your spiritual feet solidly planted on the objective truth of the Bible. The devil is a liar and a deceiver, and the best way to confront and deflect his onslaughts is with the infallible, revealed truth of Scripture. That's the sword of the Spirit. So follow the Apostle Paul's admonition for standing against Satan by taking every thought captive to the obedience of Christ, and you'll be a portrait of grace.
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This is John MacArthur welcoming you to Portraits of Grace. During the past 25 years, there's been a tremendous upsurge in interest, both secular and religious, in demons, the occult, Satan worship, and

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1: Good afternoon. Here's what's happening. Prayers are rising for the Middle East as fighting between the United States and Iran intensifies. American forces struck targets near Tehran Thursday, while Iran retaliated with missiles and drones against U.S. allies. The ceasefire reached last month has collapsed, with Iranian officials reporting more than 35 deaths and 300 wounded. Control of the Strait of Hormuz remains at the heart of this heartbreaking conflict. South Africa's nuclear regulator says no radioactive material escaped during three contamination events at the Coburg Power Station last month. Elevated airborne contamination occurred when ventilation units lost power during maintenance. Screened workers showed radiation below a dental X-ray level. Regulators say the incidents don't qualify as nuclear emergencies. Coburg sits about 40 kilometers north of Cape Town and generates 5% of South Africa's electricity. Health Canada is streamlining drug approvals by relying on trusted foreign regulators, cutting what it calls unnecessary duplication. The order applies first to children's and veterinary medications, with a separate proposal to prioritize drugs made in Canada. The department says it's approved 537 drugs and devices in 3 months, but York University's Joel Lexchin cautions Canada's approval record may be better than critics suggest. Canada's housing market is recovering, but just barely. A new RBC Economics report says home resales rose 0.5% in June, extending a 3-month winning streak, though sales remain 12% below the 10-year average. The Canadian Real Estate Association now expects sales to fall 1.4% this year, with average prices near $687,000. Buyers remain hesitant. Alberta's government is committing $16 million to expand supports for family violence survivors. The funding flows through three new streams under the Emergency Family Violence Services Program, covering community operations, regional collaboration, and facility upgrades. It builds on previously announced $62 million in commitments. Children and Family Services Minister Cyril Turton says the investment will help agencies better tailor services to unique local needs. The Peace Region leads Alberta in employment. StatCan says the Banff, Jasper, Rocky Mountain House at Athabasca, Grand Prairie, Peace River area posted a 5% unemployment rate in June, lowest among the province's seven regions. Alberta overall climbed to 7%, even as it added more than 20,000 workers, led by retail, wholesale, and construction. Residents of Fort Vermilion may notice their tap water smelling or tasting earthy this summer. The culprit is

0: is geosmin, a naturally occurring compound that appears seasonally in source water. McKenzie County says the water is safe and meets all health guidelines. To improve taste, try chilling water, adding lemon juice, or using a carbon filter. An aeration system upgrade is underway. A Tabor Warner MLA is defending Alberta's decision to have a legislative committee redraw the province's electoral map. Grant Hunter says moving from 89 to 91 ridings is about fair representation, not partisan gain. The NDP accused the UCP of gerrymandering to benefit themselves in the next election due in the fall of 2027. And Indonesia's struggling economy is opening unexpected doors for the gospel. Patrick Anthony with Forgotten Missionaries International says rising fuel costs and scarce jobs have left Indonesians searching for hope, and believers are finding natural opportunities to share Christ. Pray for boldness among Indonesian Christians, for creative church leaders, and that God, the great provider, would sustain pastors who depend on congregational giving. From the CIM Newsroom, I'm Brian Scott.
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0: is broke and common sense is weird, so we're here to help you transform your life from the Ramsey Network in the Fairwinds Credit Union Studio. This is The Ramsey Show. I'm Jade Warshaw. Next to me, GK, George Camel, taking your calls for the next couple hours on the phone lines. We've got Catherine, who's in Atlanta, Georgia. Catherine, you are on the line, my friend.
1: Hey, guys. Can you hear me?
0: Yes, ma'am.
1: Hey, so my husband and I, we are 20 and 22. We've been married for a little over 9 months now, and we're really starting to think about our future and being wise with our money early on. And our biggest goal is to buy our first house before we have kids, Lord willing, in the next 2 to 4 years. And we want to put 20% down so we can avoid Pima. We both work full-time jobs. We have a budget, and we just want to make sure we're doing everything we can to reach that goal. So my question is, how aggressively do you think we should be saving for our house while still kind of enjoying this season of life? Should we cut back on fun things and kind of go in for the next couple of years to reach our goal faster? Or is there kind of like a healthy way to balance where we can still travel, do date nights and things here and there?
0: I mean, I do think I love the goal of buying a house, and I even love your time frame. You said it in the next 2 to 4 years. And I think the balance that you need to strike is considering the following. If you don't have debt and you are in the phase where you could also be investing this money, there's a give and take, right? You want to save for that down payment, but you also don't want to lose out on unnecessary time, right, in the market.
1: Right.
0: And so you want to balance that. If you can do both at the same time, I really love that and still hit your goal. But if it means, hey, we're not going to be able to invest 15% because we need to put all of our extra margin towards this down payment, then yeah, you might want to go at it.

0: a more intense pace so that we're not losing time. So that's one thing to think about. And also a thing that I want you to think about is, I love that you're trying to avoid private mortgage insurance, PMI. However, in today's market, 20% down is generally just the starting point, right? Because right. we want to make sure that payment is no more than 25% of your take-home pay. And for that reason, many folks, depending on the amount of house that you're getting, many folks are needing to put upwards of 30 and 40, maybe even more down so that they can make sure that that ratio is okay in their monthly budget.
1: Yeah, it's less about the down payment and it's more about how does this actually factor into your budget as a monthly payment? And so I would crunch the numbers. What's your income here, your household income?
2: Yeah, our household income after tax is about $87,000.
1: Awesome. And you guys are debt-free with an emergency fund? Where are you at?
2: Yeah, we are debt-free with an emergency fund. We have also 3 months of our monthly income saved. So we're basically done all the baby steps up until a house and putting money aside for our kids' college funds and things like that.
1: Yeah, so you're at baby step 3B, and that's saving up for a down payment. And it's a choose-your-own-adventure. Like Jade mentioned, you can invest anywhere from 0 to 15%. And what I would do personally as a guy who went, we went a little too hard in the paint when we bought our house. We paid it off in 26 months.
0: Woo.
1: That was not the goal. We just ended up kind of sprinting, and we couldn't stop.
2: Yeah.
1: And so I would encourage you guys to live your life and prioritize like realistic enjoyment. Like plan for a vacation. Plan for regular date nights. You guys are newlyweds. This is a very exciting time. I don't want you to look back when you have kids in a house and go, man, we never got to enjoy anything. We just sort of sped walk through it like a mall walker, you know?
2: Yeah.
0: So let's run this out in real time. Let's try to help you with some of the numbers. What do you think, just from you looking at the market, looking at your area, looking at your needs, what do you think that you might spend or would be looking to spend on a house?
2: Yeah, so in our area, I would say anywhere from, for a good reasonable house, nothing too crazy, is anywhere between $380,000 to about $400,000 in the area that we live.
0: So I'll put $400,000 just to account for some time here.
2: Yeah.
0: And if you're telling me, hey, we're going to put 20% down, that's $80,000, right? And I'm doing this on a 15-year fixed rate mortgage because that's what we would recommend here. And by the way, I'm just using the mortgage calculator. You can find it on RamseySolutions.com. And right now I'll plug in 5.8 for the rate. We don't know what it's going to be coming up, but that's around
1: well,
0: what you
1: by
0: might.
1: By the time you buy a house, who knows where the rates will be?
0: Who Hopefully knows lower.
2: No, exactly.
0: But if we look at this, and again, this is round numbers, we're talking about principal and insurance on the payment, property taxes, home insurance, HOA, that's putting you at $3,258 a month. So that's the argument that I said before, that a lot of people are going above the 20% because they really want that payment to feel cushy. And I don't believe that you'll still be making $87,000 a year 4 years from now. But do you see what I'm saying? Obviously, that would be way too much house for an $87,000 a year income. So just those are the things I want you to be thinking towards. It's not to scare you. It's not to steal your hope. It's just for you to prepare because I think you can get there. It's just being intentional about where you're actually going.
2: Yeah, that sounds great.
1: So in your budget, I would just put a line item for date nights, put a sinking fund in there for a reasonable vacation, and then whatever margin you have left becomes your down payment savings, and then you make peace with that timeline for now, knowing that it will speed up as you guys make more money and get that budget dialed in.
0: Yeah,
1: but that's the reality. I wish we could wave our magic wand and say, oh, you can do it all. Have the cake, eat it too. But there's priorities here, and there's the reality of the housing market.
0: The housing market, it's expensive out there. We all know it. That's nothing new. But the good news is they're 20 and 22. If this takes them 6 years to accomplish, they are still, I mean, gosh, they have their whole lives ahead of them.
1: Yeah. And first-time homebuyer median age is now 40.
0: Yes.
1: So if they do this by 30, they're still 10 years earlier than the average person. And there's no law that says you must own a home by 25 or else you're a loser and a failure.
0: Absolutely.
1: Don't let anyone, especially your parents, tell you that, which is what you hear from your family.
0: Oh,
1: you got to stop throwing away money on rent, Jade. You guys got to get in a house. What are you doing?
0: And that's the other thing I'll say. Rent is, it's not a negative thing. Obviously, if you're doing it for the long term and it's your plan for life, it's not good because we know that home ownership is a key wealth building component. But if you're renting for a short period or, you know, an extended period to buy time until you can afford to buy, I think it's a really smart decision. Now, in their case, 20 and 22 years old, George, I would say, and she said in their area, average, right?

0: around 380 to 400,000 is what she said. I might suggest trying to find something less expensive that may not have everything you want. It's not the dream home. It may be something that's a fixer-upper. It may be something that you know is never going to really hit the mark for you. But if you can get in earlier just to get into the real estate market and you're not having to spend as much time saving, I would probably suggest something like that, because you want to get in where you fit in. The longer you wait, it's kind of like a moving goalpost in that way.
1: Yeah.
0: And so that's just something to think about.
1: Well, my first two homes were townhomes because that's what we could afford, and we didn't need all the space. We were just a newlywed couple. We didn't have seven kids. And so that was awesome.
0: Will
1: for
0: you
1: the time
0: ever
1: being.
0: Have seven kids?
1: Not if I can help it, and I can help it. And
0: you
1: so that's
0: can't
1: the good news. I always say we got two very needy French bulldogs, so they don't count as kids,
0: but they
1: the level
0: fill
1: of emotional energy that I have to expend is equivalent.
0: And the money.
1: If not more. And the money. That's my hot take on that. But
0: so the moral of the story is the best time to buy a house is when you can afford to buy a house. That's the teaching that we have around here. And we really want that house to be a blessing, not a burden. You might have heard us mention this 25% rule. You may have heard us mention a 15-year mortgage, which some people, they clutched their pearls when we said that. This is all for your benefit, all right? This is because we want homeownership to benefit you. Again, we don't want it to be a burden. And you can go out there and do what you want to do, but if you want it to be peaceful and a blessing, you'll do it the Ramsey way.

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1: The breakneck pace of work today tells us that we can't stand still or we will fall behind. The accelerating pace of new technology creates an exhausting sense that we need to urgently get to the next big thing. But when we focus too much on what's next, we miss being present in the moment. Jesus modeled paying attention to the people around him, taking the time needed to meet the needs of those who sought him out. He reminds us to stay present focused when he said, "Therefore, do not worry about tomorrow, for tomorrow will worry about itself. Each day has enough trouble of its own." Matthew 6:34. Have an internal mindset, but don't miss the chance to serve the people in needs in front of you today.
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3: Environment Canada has issued a weather warning for the following areas.
4: Air quality
3: warning for High Level, Fort Vermilion, Garden River, and Fort Chipewyan. Current conditions for High Level, Smoke, 28. Wind from the east at 5 kilometers an hour. In Fort Vermilion, 30. Wind from the southeast at 8 kilometers an hour. In Lacrete, 28. Taking a look at Garden River, 27. Wind from the east at 5 kilometers an hour. And Fort Chipewyan, Hayes, 26. Wind from the north at 15 kilometers an hour. This has been your local weather update here on CIM Radio.

0: right back to the phone lines we go, where we have Sky, who's in Tyler, Texas, on line three. Hey, Sky, how can we help today?
1: Hi there. So I have this debt that I just discovered. It is a medical debt, I believe, of 2522. And the reason I say just discovered was because I thought it was covered by my insurance, and I was never billed for it. It looks like it used to be about $3,500. I'm wondering if I should try to settle that and dispute it by some chance. I've tried to dispute it once, and nothing happened.
0: You don't think it's yours?
1: So I'm wondering. Oh, no, I know it's mine. I went to the hospital last year. Before I disputed, I wasn't aware what disputed meant because I was new to finances. And so I was like, oh, okay. And I remember what that was for. And so I was wondering if there was a possibility that

0: I might be able to settle that, or if that would hurt my credit more, or if I just should just try to outright pay it.
1: Is it in collections?
0: I believe so, yes. I just discovered it on my Credit Karma. So I was trying to see where I was at, and I had no clue it was even
1: there. I would pull your actual credit reports to see which bureaus are even reporting it. You can do that at annualcreditreport.com. It's totally free. Never pay for that. And that'll at least give you a real picture of what's happening. And then I would request a written validation of the debt. That would be your next step. Because they'll have to validate that this is your debt, the numbers are actually right. And then you can contact the medical provider, the insurance company, ask for an itemized bill, explanation of benefits, all the nerdy stuff. Because my go-to is always, well, let me fight it if I can, because the healthcare system is a scam to begin with. So let's not overpay if we don't have to. And then what you actually owe, do you have the money to pay that right now? Let's say you owe $2,000.
0: Right now. So right now I have my $1,000 emergency fund, and then I have about 500 extra in cash that I've added to that I'm just kind of slowly building up. So I have about 500 on that right now.
2: A lot of times you can settle these for a quarter on the dollar. If you don't have the money, but you have the lump sum of about a quarter of this, I would start there. At this point, you're probably not going to do any further damage. Did you say this is from 2022? Is that what I heard?
0: 2025.
2: Oh, 2025. So it's not actually old. So they may not settle it.
1: Yeah, the older it is, the more they're like, well, we're not going to get anything. We'll take something. But if it's only 8 months old, they might go, nope, we're not going to settle. You still owe this amount. In which case, after validating it all, after getting the itemized bill, after fighting it all to see if we can get that bill lower or even removed, then I would pay whatever's left over. And I would try to do that in a lump sum on top of your $1,000 emergency fund and get that out of your life.
2: Yeah. And if for some reason they don't settle, it's not unfair in the way that you had the service and this is the bill. But never give them access to your checking account. That's the one thing. Make sure that you just do it as a, you know, online payment or something like that. And you're not giving them,
1: What I like to do is like I use a site called privacy.com, makes a virtual debit card so that my debit card number is not exposed. So it can be a one-time use card. I can set spending limits, time limits. So
2: what's it called?
1: Privacy.com. Yeah. They actually now are a partner on my YouTube channel, and I've been using them for years.
2: I was going to say, you've been talking about that
1: for
2: a long time.
1: I pitch it all the time because I hate when people are like, well, George, debit cards are so dangerous. You're going to get scammed online. I'm like, there's tools and ways out there to avoid this.
2: Do you know, it's so funny you said that, because just recently I was thinking about how checks are just crazy work, because it's got your name, your address, it's got your routing number and your account number on the dadgum check, and we were just writing them willy-nilly, just handing them out. Now I think about that and I go, what was wrong with
1: us? Life hack, I found out you don't have to put your address on there. So now my checks don't have my address.
2: But I mean,
1: at least one step closer.
2: But just, it's got the routing number and the account number, George, right there.
1: Yeah.
2: We're just
1: sitting
2: ducks.
1: I don't write a lot of checks if I don't have to.
2: Well, I thought about it recently because I almost wrote, a check was required. And I was like, I'm not writing a check. All right. Mary.
1: 1950.
2: I know. What is this? Mary's in Boston, Massachusetts. Mary, how can we help?
3: Hi. So I just have a question. I'm on baby step two, which is, you know, horrible being on the step with the debt that I have. But I finally have like a big chunk, because I just had a recent pay raise. That's why I was able to pay off so much debt that I've paid off in 10 months.
2: Well, how much?
3: Lot to me. About $17,000, and I'm doing a program for the field that I'm in through the state, so they paid off $30,000 of my student loans.
2: Wow, great.
1: It's already like legitimately paid. It's not a promise to pay.
3: Oh yeah.
2: So what is that? You're 47. You're 47 down.
3: Yeah, but I still have a lot to go.
2: Well, how much to go?
3: Yeah, but so because I just became a nurse practitioner, so I stupidly before I went through financial peace, I fell into that trap of taking out all the student loans. Oh, I'll just pay them back. And now my minus the $30,000 they just paid, I still owe $120,000. And then my car loan is $17,000, which is why I'm calling today to see what I can do with that. And then I have two credit cards that are $6,000. Okay. So I am doing the app. And
2: every dollar?
3: Yeah, I'm doing every dollar.
2: That's the budget.
3: And I have about, since there is a third paycheck this month, I have an extra $5,500. this month. So I was going to put towards one of the cards.

0: at 6,000 and then wipe off a card. But the my question is, should I take that money and do something else with it? Because the car loan is killing me. Well, I was thinking, like, how can I get out of this car loan? Because I listen to you guys' show pretty much, like, every day driving into work.
1: Yeah. Let's talk about that. So, the 17th that you owe $17,000 on the car. What's the car worth? Have you checked it on Kelley Blue Book?
0: So, it's, like, it's saying, like, $10,000 to $12,000.
2: Is that trade-in value or private party?
0: Horrible. Well, it says $10,000 trade-in, $12,000 private. It, okay. Did not hold its value at all.
1: Mm. So
0: I feel completely stuck.
1: So that's about a $5,000 difference.
2: Yeah, five grand underwater, and you have the $5,000. But then, right. Even if you got out of that car, you still need a different car, right? Unless you're able to commute, right. With public transportation.
1: Are you?
0: Yeah. So I know I have 5 kids.
2: Oh goodness!
1: Good to know. That is we need that information. Okay.
2: Gotta haul them around.
1: How quickly could you stack up another $5,000 to buy yourself a used van or whatever it is that you need to use in the meantime?
0: So that's actually what I want to do, because my car is like an SUV in the third row. Once it pops up, it just isn't conducive for the kids. So I want to get a van. So there's a third paycheck in October. So that's another like $3,500 extra. And then... I have the emergency fund, or I can pull from funds from like other things. Like I have a couple hundred, 300-400 in the sinking fund, some in the, so like if I go rogue and take money out of like all the small.
1: What are
0: like
1: the sinking funds? What are they for?
0: I guess just because I get nervous if something happens.
1: Listen,
2: like that's wise. It's good. You should have sinking funds even when you're on baby step two during the debt snowball. It's just, is it for a vacation or is it for needed maintenance that's coming up? That's the question.
1: Are they necessary?
0: Needed maintenance. Okay. I just get nervous like if something happens with the car.
1: Well, let's leave those alone. Let's leave the sinking funds alone.
2: I don't want you to go back into debt because you took out the money from your sinking fund once you need the car repair.
0: Right.
1: I think what you can do is keep the $5,500 aside, knowing that you're going to need to replace this car and you're going to need to pay the difference, and just keep going intensely like you have been. And then in October, you can actually make that transaction.
2: Once you have enough to get the other car and get out of your loan, that's when you know the time is right.
1: Mm-hmm. So just keep those monies aside. Anything above and beyond that, yes, go as intensely as you can at the $6,000 in credit card debt. And then, pull the trigger when it's time, knowing that you have the money. How much will you free up when you get rid of the $17,000 car? What was the monthly payment?
0: $560.
1: Hey, okay.
2: Awesome. Wait, what's your household income?
0: Yeah. So I'm separated from my husband right now. So me, like we co-parent and do 50-50 with everything with the kids. My income is $145.
1: Awesome. Great.
2: We can clean this up. It'll take a bit. But getting rid of that car, I think, will free you up emotionally, mentally, and $560 raise on top of your other pay raise.
1: That's what this is all about.
2: Raises on raises.
1: Raises on raises.

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0: 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All righty then. Mary is in Phoenix, Arizona. Mary, George and I are here to help.
1: Hi, thank you so much for taking my call. I'm so excited. Just for a little bit of background, my husband and I are in baby step three, and we are about 2 to 3 months out from finishing that and moving into baby steps 4, 5, and 6. So we did do a little bit of talking, and while we're doing that, we still want to be able to save up for things that come up, such as vehicle replacement or repair or house repair or, you know, next house or vacations or things like that.
0: Yeah.
1: So we were just wondering the best way to do that. Like, is that, would that be best achieved through like high yield savings or investment type account?
2: Love this question.
0: Yeah.
2: And sinking funds, for everyone listening out there, it's confusing when you're sinking. You're like, that sounds bad. It's a good thing. If you have a $1,200 expense that happens every January, like insurance, sinking fund says, hey, let's put $100 away in our budget so that we have that money ready when the time comes. So, Mary, the way I do it, there's different ways to do this. Some people like to just keep that amount in checking, stacking up. But for some people, that's tempting because you go, ooh, we got extra money in checking. We can spend more.
0: And so, some people just cash flow it.
2: And some people cash flow it. If it's a small enough thing, like a $100 subscription, you might be able to just finagle your budget that month it's coming out to adjust for it. But here, an example, Mary, my insurance premiums are all coming out tomorrow. Every single one, the annual premium, this is thousands of dollars. So what I've done is in my every dollar budget, I have a line item for each insurance and it's stacking, and I move that amount to savings every single month. And so I have a reminder, and when it's coming up, I move the money back from savings back to checking. So that's the simplest way to do it if you have a little bit of discipline to keep up with it.
0: Okay. Does that help?
1: So in terms of like planning though, for like, let's say if we wanted to take like a vacation, you know, next year, and we just need a time to plan and save for it.
0: Yeah.
1: Would you recommend just like, you know, just kind of the standard savings, or is there?
2: Yeah, I always go high yield savings. So I don't have a normal savings account because I want to make more than 0.5%. And so, for example, our friends at Fairwinds, they have an awesome smart bundle that has a checking account, no fees, tied to a high yield savings account. So that's a great way to actually move the money really easily back and forth for things like sinking funds. So you can set up an auto transfer of $500 a month to go to savings for your vacation so that 12 months from now you got $6,000.
0: I love the idea of Fairwinds. I'll tell you what Sam and I do. We have two high yield savings accounts. We have one that houses our emergency fund, and then another high yield savings account that's broken into buckets where we can save for, you know, car upgrades, vacations, you know, work on the house, whatever it may be. And then, of course, our checking account.
2: Yeah. And I like to earmark it, like you're saying. And Fairwinds, actually, you can have up to 10 different savings accounts in there. So that's what I do, Mary, because you see emergency fund and you're like, well, there's $100,000 in there, but that's earmarked for 5 different things.
0: Right.
2: So I would separate it with different titles like vacation fund, car replacement, emergency fund. That helps keep it clean.
0: Mm-hmm. Now, for people, I will say this, for people who are they're just a little trigger happy, it's easy for them to go over and get that money, you might put it in a separate institution. I've heard of people doing that. Yours truly. I can't look at it. I can't
2: save
0: see
2: you from
0: it.
2: Yourself.
0: Yes. It's like how people used to put the credit card in the ice block. I'd be in there like chiseling it out in the middle of the night. So I
2: it's
0: need to make sure
2: it's a break in case of emergency.
0: Yeah. Keep it away from me. I don't want to see it.
2: Are you self-aware, Mary? Where do you fall on the spectrum?
1: Oh, we're very self-aware. We use every dollar to track our expenses. And, you know, like I said, we're kind of future planning where we are like about 2 to 3 months out for that, for, you know, building up that emergency fund fully and then moving into the next baby step. So we are very much aware of it. We, you know, we have our monthly budget meetings where we go over the budget and make any changes to it.
2: How do we clone you guys? You're amazing.
0: I know. Well, Mary, I don't think we really have to worry about you much. I think that
2: she's
0: got it in the bag.
2: But she's right in that there are a lot of ways to do it. It can be confusing, the mechanics of a sinking fund and where to move it from. But I do like the idea of automating your savings.
0: Yes.
2: Because leaving it up to me to remember or have the discipline,
0: yes,
2: not going to leave it up to chance. So all of my stuff is automated.
0: And do it, automate it for payday, by the way. If you're going to automate things, do it the day the money comes in. Don't let it be the last thing you do. Just let it happen automatically. Automate smart.
2: Yeah. It's similar to like your 401k.
0: Mm-hmm.
2: I'm glad that it just is gone before it hits my bank account.
0: I never even think I had the money to begin with.
2: Because if you can learn to live on that smaller amount, you're going to be just fine in this.

0: life?
1: I know, that's right.
0: So that's a great question, Mary. Thank you for that.
1: Yeah. All right. Mike is in Charlotte, North Carolina. Hey, Mike.
2: Hey, how are y'all? Thanks so much for taking my call. And
1: absolutely.
2: Thanks for what you do to help folks, including other members of my family and ourselves. So my question is, what amount of an emergency fund do you recommend for folks to have in retirement?
0: Oh, fun. Are you in retirement now?
2: Yeah, 6 weeks into it.
0: Congratulations. How old are you guys?
2: Oh, thank you. We're both 60.
0: Fantastic. All right. So how much do you have currently in the emergency fund?
2: So right now, currently it's about $96,000. The threshold had been $35,000. But when I lost my job and received a severance, we put that in the emergency fund as opposed to putting it in our investments, because our plan is, I have a pension from a previous career, and that we plan to, our plans for retirement, I think, are pretty reasonable. We just want to be able to live the way that we have now.
1: No
2: big grandiose plans or anything.
1: The $96,000, how many months of expenses is that for you guys? What does that equate to?
2: Our cash flow is roughly $90,000 a year. And
0: sorry, you broke up on us, Mike. Speak directly in your phone.
2: Oh, I'm sorry. Sorry. Our cash flow is about $90,000 a year, and my pension is $60,000 a year. So we'd probably take about $30,000 out of that a year. And my thought is, I would like to having to pull from our investments once I've used all of my severance. And if we could keep, you know, if that extends it, instead of having $35,000 in the emergency fund, if we draw that down to $20,000, you know, it probably would allow me to not have to pull anything out of investments for an additional 6 months.
0: I love that. Yeah, and there's a couple schools of thought here. In the financial planning world, it's generally recommended to have 1 to 2 years of expenses, if you can, to stomach a downturn in the market, so that you're not pulling out $90,000 when the stock market is down 20%. That really hurts the nest egg more. And so if you can have 1 year, you're doing great. If you can have 2 years, because you want to be super conservative, you're doing even better to have $200,000 there. And then some people say, hey, every January, take as much out of investments as you need for that year, and then don't touch the investments the rest of the year. You now have your expenses sitting there in a high-yield savings account.
2: We've considered that. Well, unfortunately,
0: sorry, you keep breaking up on us, Mike.
2: I'm so sorry. A lot of our expenses are what I would say optional. So we're completely debt-free. So, you know, when the market would be down, we would not take out as much out. And just
0: you can shrink your spending down to half of that.
2: Exactly.
0: Yeah, that's
2: great. We're blessed to be able to do that. So.
0: That's the key. That's the key to a great retirement is having flexibility. I'm so proud of you guys. Can I ask what your net worth is?
2: Yeah, we're right at $2.2 million.
1: Yay!
0: Fantastic. How much of that is your nest egg?
2: Yeah, I think 1.5.
0: And you have a $60,000 a year pension.
2: Oh man,
0: Mike, just
1: I'm sorry.
0: The good part.
1: He was. Well, either way, they've done a fantastic job, and I love the questions around that. What would you say, George, to the person who's like, oh man, what you're saying, George, that's new to me. I was just doing the typical baby steps, and I had 3 to 6 months put aside.
0: And for most people, if you have a sizable nest egg to where you can stomach the market downturn, you're like, cool, I can do 6 months.
1: Yeah.
0: You're going to be okay. But for someone who's going, I don't want to have to rob the portfolio at the worst moment, or I can't shrink my spending, it is wise to have at least a year. So personally, when I retire, your boy's going to have 2 years.
1: Oh, you're going to have stacks on every side, George.
0: I'm gonna
1: I just believe it.
0: I'm going to be in a bunker going, I'm ready for anything, baby.

0: We know the good things about our faith, and yet in the moment that we actually have to engage with somebody else about that, we freeze up.
1: Sharing your faith should not feel terrifying, but for many people, it does. Hi, I'm Mark Gothier with Crew and Making Your Life Count. Mark Teasdale says a lot of people know what they believe, but freeze up when it's time to talk about it.
0: There's a lot of study that it's done around how to engage with anxiety itself that I think can be very helpful in giving us clues as to how we can treat the anxiety.

0: Anxiety that we feel when we're thinking about evangelizing somebody, and then slowly using new thoughts and feelings to help spur getting to the place where we're willing to evangelize.
1: You do not need to have all the perfect words. You simply need the courage to take the next step. God can use your story to change a life.
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1: Today's question comes from Diana in Maine. When my husband and I co-signed our daughter's student loans, this is a strong start, she promised us she would make the payments. The loan is due now, and she refuses to pay anything on it. We've worked hard our whole lives and are debt-free. Are you? That's my extra commentary I'm throwing
0: in. I like
1: it. We recently started saving for retirement, which will be in 10 years. We've already paid $60,000 on her loans, and the balance is $75,000. We know that we should never have signed for her, but they would not allow her to sign because she had no payment history. She's 17, of course. What can my husband and I do? We've always had a wonderful relationship, but this has caused a huge wedge between us.
0: Why is the? I wonder why the wedge is between the...
1: Well, they expected her to pay. They co-signed, going, fine, we'll sign it so that you can go to school, but you're going to pay. Maybe that was a conversation.
0: Oh, she's saying the wedge between them and the daughter, not the husband and wife.
1: Oh, yeah, yeah. Okay. Maybe all of them at this point.
0: Maybe.
1: Because someone probably was like, we probably shouldn't do this. And one spouse was like, no, we should.
0: To. It's our future. It's an investment.
1: That's how it usually sounds. Oh, this is brutal. And it's the number one reason I hate Parent Plus loans. Is because of the relationship killer.
0: Yes.
1: It's not even the financial aspect. It is, I love my daughter too much for this to cause a wedge. So the truth is, I'm going to pay the stupid tax and pay the extra $15,000. Oh, the balance is 75. They paid 60 on it already. Chances of her paying, slim to none at this point. And if she does, she's going to resent you forever. So this is sort of a $75,000 remaining stupid tax. It might mean you retire in 10.5 or 11 years instead of 10. And that's a hard pill to swallow. But that's what I would personally do as a parent if I was in the situation.
0: I'd love to know, and it's not in here, I would love to know how successful the daughter is at this point. Was she able to get out of college and land a great job? Is she just choosing not to, or is she really on a struggle bus? There's so many ways this could land, but George,
1: we don't know
0: her
1: situation. Is she able to make the payments? That's one thing. Mm-hmm. Or is she trying to, like, buy a house, and she's doing great, but she's like, this is not a priority. This is mom and dad's problem.
0: Yes.
1: But they started it with saying she promised us. When a 17-year-old promises you something, I'm going to take that with a big old grain of salt.
0: But here's the thing. That, again, and that's such a good point, because most people are like, I'll pay off my student loans eventually in 30 to 40 years. And that may have been her thought. Like, yes, I said I would pay them back. I just didn't say I was going to pay them back in the next 2 to 3 years.
1: Yep.
0: Can I, you know.
1: And
0: so
1: what teenager understands.
0: Very hard.
1: The actual amount of $135,000 plus interest.
0: You don't.
1: Especially on a Parent Plus loan where the interest is even higher. So by the time she graduates and is actually paying, this balance has ballooned. She's going, whoa, I didn't sign up for this.
0: And that's why I'm going to take a hard stance. And this is a hot take, but this is the parent's fault. Even though she's not doing something, you made
1: a
0: deal with a 17-year-old about thousands and thousands of dollars. And you were depending on a 17-year-old to make good on thousands of dollars of promises. I find that to be a parenting issue more so than it is the 17-year-old's issue, who is now probably in her 20s.
1: But it's up to them. Here's the two paths. They can pursue her and go, no, you said you would.
0: It's only going to hurt
1: things. She's never showing up for Thanksgiving ever again. You won't have a relationship with your grandkids. Is that worth it? Is that worth $75,000 more to you? That's really what's on the line here. Ooh. And for me in my house, my daughter's 3. I cannot imagine losing that relationship over a mistake that I made.
0: Yeah, you got to preserve the relationship.
1: This is a suck it up buttercup situation, unfortunately, Diana. But you guys will be okay. You will live to tell the tale.
0: I hope so.
1: Hopefully.

0: All on a 100% full ride scholarship.
1: Yay! Heck
0: and yeah. I earned my full AA through dual enrollment. I'm very excited. I'm majoring in the animal well-being and conservation and considering adding mathematics. I'm debt-free and my expenses are covered, so I have the freedom to choose. I know it's early and I don't need to decide today, but I want to be intentional about choosing internships. My dilemma is between pursuing my passion for animals or leaning into the math side, which can lead to more lucrative careers.
1: Do you like math?
0: How would you discern? Yeah.
1: Okay, so they're both interests and loves of yours.
0: Yes.
1: Okay.
2: So fast forward 5 years from now, what are you doing if I waved a magic wand, regardless of the income? Are you like a park ranger?
0: I'm not entirely sure yet. But, possibly canine trainer.
2: Okay.
1: Oh, wow. That's cool.
0: So that'd be interesting.
2: That's more of an entrepreneurial endeavor where you could start your own canine training business and you can make great money doing that. If you're like the Caesar Milan of, you know, canine training, you got customers for days. So now the question is, what is required for me to be a canine trainer? Do you need a degree for that?
0: No, I'm just getting it because I like to learn.
2: Great. So you're a lifelong learner. You're getting a full ride.
1: And it's free.
2: So
1: why
2: if
1: not?
2: It's free, enjoy it, explore all your favorite classes, learn as much as you can, and know that regardless of what you choose, it may not even be relevant to the career you end up having. And that's okay.
1: But for the mathematics side, I almost, if you have the free education and you know that's something you're also interested in, I feel like that's something you would need a degree in order to pursue a career in.
2: If someone was going to hire you for a role that was tied to that field, they're going to go, do you have a degree tied to it?
0: Yeah.
1: So what would you do with mathematics?
0: I have heard mathematics. I just heard it's very flexible, like a data scientist or aerospace engineer, I guess.
2: You're saying you could do a lot with that degree?
0: Explored. Yes.
2: Okay.
1: Got you.
2: Yeah, I mean, are you really good at math? Are you like a savant?
0: I think so. I need to practice it more, but I really liked my pre-calculus course.
2: Wow. If you love pre-calc, God bless you. We need people like that out there.
1: So maybe we ought to set you up with Ken Coleman, his book, Find the Work You're Wired to Do. Inside of it, there's an assessment that you can do to assess your skills and what you're interested in, all of these different factors. And then it helps you take the results and do something with them. So we'll make sure to set you up with that. And I think, because at the end of the day, you are the captain of your course here. And George and I, in 5 minutes, probably don't know which one you truly are better suited for. And it doesn't sound like there's a wrong answer here. I think you just need to decide. And as long as you're not going into debt over it, it's not a money question, right? You're not going into debt over it. The money part of it is just, How are you going to make the most money over the course of your career? And I would wager to say that you're the secret sauce in that. If you decide to start a canine training business and you're the one that's over that and you have a lot of intensity in developing that and you're smart in your business plan, you're probably going to make tons of money. And same thing with mathematics. If you pursue a degree, you know, and go into a career path where there's a lot of upside, I think that you'll do fabulous in that.
2: I always lean towards utility. So what I would probably do, and it's kind of what I did, is use the major that I think has the most ROI, but then take classes or minor, do concentrations in the stuff that's more of the passion. That's what I did. I got a communication degree because I knew that's a broader field, and I minored in like philosophy and worship leadership because I was into those things, but I knew I'm not going to teach philosophy, which is, you know, there's not a whole lot of people hiring philosophers these days, Jade.
1: Yes, that's true. But you do quote philosophy in your book.
2: I still love it. I love a good Aristotle quote. What can I say?
1: Look at you, George.

0: everybody. Welcome back to The Ramsey Show in the Fair Ones Credit Union Studio. George and I are going to continue to take your calls. Remember, if you ever want to get in, the number's 888-825-5225. Andrew is in Fort Worth, Texas. Hi, Andrew. How can we help?
1: Hi, how are you?
0: Man, I tell you what.

0: these cell towers need to come along with it.
1: Can we hear you loud and clear?
2: Hello, yeah, I can hear you.
1: There we go.
2: So this is my situation. My parents followed Dave Ramsey and became debt-free and instilled that in me. And I graduated with a master's degree without taking any student loans.
0: Wow.
2: I recently just got my first job, paying $100,000 a year roughly. And I have a wedding coming up that I'm trying to plan in about a year and a half, where I need to save up for that and then moving out into an apartment.
0: Yes.
2: I've been getting pressure from, you know, in-laws and friends about why I don't have a credit card. And, you know, they bring up, you know, if you use it as a debit card, you know, you can only really get the benefits. So I was asking for some guidance about how, like, if that's really true, can I use a credit card like a debit card and still get the benefits out of it without the risks?
1: What are the benefits that you're looking for?
2: Well, I guess just better rates for mortgage, since, you know, that's the one thing that I will have to do. I can't really get out of. It's unlikely that I'm going to save enough money to buy a house cash, so I will need to take out a mortgage. So if the credit score would help in making it easier or getting a better interest rate on that.
1: Okay, so now we've tied, I need the credit card to get the credit score to get the mortgage,
0: yes,
1: right?
0: Okay.
1: What if we could skip the middleman and go straight to mortgage without a credit score? Would you then need a credit card?
2: Well, no. See, I've talked with my mom as well, and, you know, I know it's possible not to. I guess really my contention is how do I weigh what's better or not?
0: Tell us why it's better. Here's a question I have for you. I'm just going to repeat this back to you.
2: Yeah.
0: Tell me why it's better to play the game to get the credit score mortgage versus why it's better to get the manual underwritten mortgage. You tell me why one's better than the other.
2: Well, I guess from what I hear, it's better to use the credit card money, since, you know, you can get other benefits while you...
1: Oh, see, now it's about more than
0: that. That's what I thought.
1: There's other benefits.
0: Okay, that's
1: rewards,
0: what we're trying to get
1: there's
0: to.
1: There's points.
0: So you're not really talking about a mortgage, because we've established you could do it either way, and you can't really tell me, and I don't think anybody could for that matter, specifically speaking about a mortgage, why it's better to have a credit score mortgage or a zero score mortgage. There really is no advantage to a credit score mortgage, because if you do a credit score mortgage, then you have to play the credit game. And once you introduce the credit game into your life, now you're introducing risk into your life. And so that's the disadvantage right there. If you do a manual underwritten score, a zero score loan, that means you have no debt, therefore no risk associated with debt. So that's a no-brainer. Now, let's go back to what you're really talking about, which is, but Jade and George, if I open up a credit card, then now I can have access to some points. And George is kind of an expert on how those points come about and how they're actually used and whatnot.
1: Yeah, I'm going to send you a copy of my book, Breaking Free from Broke, Andrew. I wrote extensively about this in the credit cards chapter and the credit score chapter to kind of dispel a lot of these myths. Because everything you've said so far is, well, I heard and I'm getting pressure and they just want me to. And clearly these people care about you, but they've also never known a different way. This is all they know. And as someone who's lived without a credit card for 13 years now, purchased multiple homes without a credit score, and I'm not special. They didn't give me it because I'm George Camel. They gave it to me because I had a strong down payment, zero debt to income ratio, did a 15-year mortgage. And if you do it the Ramsey way, 15-year mortgage, at least 10% down, you're going to get just as good as a rate as the next guy who's got a great credit score.
2: Okay.
1: Now on the reward side, let's say you could have got 2%. Every study shows that if you use a credit card, you psychologically can't use it like a debit card. You're using someone else's money and paying it back later, and that triggers something in your brain to go, I could spend a little more. And that turns into 12 to 20% or more that people spend, which negates any 2% cash back you could have gotten. So my theory, and no one's taken me up on this challenge, use a debit card the next 12 months and see if you spent less than you did on your credit card the 12 months previous. I think everyone who did that would save way more than anything they could have gotten in rewards.
0: Yeah, let me tell you the problem here. The problem that I hear is twofold. Number one, and this is not me getting on you, Andrew. I'm going to say this is the general problem. Number one is you've got FOMO. You're hearing people talk about this idea of what you can do with points, and you feel like you're missing out, so you better explore it, is what you're feeling. However,
2: yeah, a little bit.
0: Yeah. But the other problem is you're doing more due

0: diligence exploring one side of the equation, and you're not doing the same due diligence exploring the side of equation of the equation that George and I are talking about. So you're over here, you know, you're looking at American Express, you're looking at Capital One, you're thinking about what you could do with the money, you're talking to all friends. All these friends agree on one side of the equation. You need to do your due diligence on the side that George and I are talking about. And that's the only way you're going to be able to see this in a balanced way. And I promise you, just by facts, just by data, you're going to go, oh, wait, George was right. Jade was right. But that's the challenge that I have for you. This is, we're just two people you've talked to. Keep going down this thread and see what else that you can find, because I think you're going to find that we're right. The only thing you're missing out on, the only thing FOMO that's going on, is debt and risk. That's the only thing you're missing out on.
1: All right, makes sense. I have a follow-up question at this time.
2: Sure.
1: I recently, I don't have a credit card yet, so this is all me doing research, but in doing that, a bank that I have offers a smart card, which is like a credit card, but the balance is whatever you have in your bank.
2: Yeah, it's a secure credit card.
1: Is that still okay, or is that bad?
2: I mean, you're one step better off than just a normal credit card, but at that point, just use a debit card.
0: Again, what's the point? And let's take it a step further, because now we're having a broader conversation. So what we're teaching, in a moment, obviously, we're talking about a mortgage, or we're talking about a credit score or no credit score, but let's talk about it over the course of your life. What we're talking about is deciding what your financial philosophy is for your life. So you can be a person who says, you know what, and this, a lot of people are like this, they go, you know what, I don't mind debt occasionally. I don't mind leveraging it for things like vehicles. I don't mind leveraging it and my credit score to buy a house. And if you choose to be that person, we love you. We will shake your hand and we'll just go, he's not a Ramsey guy. And that's fine. But then there's people who say, you know what, I think I just don't like owing people money. I think I just like being a person who is self-sustainable. I like being able to use my money. The borrower is the slave to the lender. And so I don't like feeling like I'm a slave. I don't like that
2: even
0: when
2: if it's temporary, even if you pay the balance off every month.
0: Right. And so those are the people who go, you know, I'm just drawing a line in the sand and I don't borrow money. And because of that, because I don't borrow money, I don't need a credit score. And because of that, I buy my cars over time in cash. And because of that, I manual underwrite if I want to buy a home. And so that's kind of that's really the debate we're having, is who do you want to be financially as a man in your marriage, in society? And that's something you're going to have to take some time to think about.
2: Yeah. And, you know, this idea that, well, just pay it off every month. I wish it was easy as that, because half the people don't. And now we're $1.7 trillion in credit card debt. We're $0 in debit card debt last time I checked. So,
0: show you're right.
2: I wish I could, you know, give humanity the benefit of the doubt. They have proven me right every time.